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2: Al-Hadith al-Sadis An Abi Hurayrata radiyallahu anhu qal سمعت رسول الله صلى الله عليه وسلم يقول إن أول الناس يقضى يوم القيامة عليه رجل استشهد فأوتي به فعرفه نعمه فعرفها قال فما عملت فيها؟ قال قاتلت 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
3: حديث 6 On the authority of Abu Huraira, may Allah be pleased with him, who said, I heard the Messenger of Allah, may the blessings and peace of Allah be upon him, say, The first of people against whom judgment will be pronounced on the day of resurrection will be a man who has died a martyr. He will be brought and Allah will make known to him his favors and he will recognize them. The Almighty will say, And what did you do about them? He will say, I fought for you until I died a martyr. He will say, You have lied. You did but fight that it may be said of you. He is courageous. And so it was said. Then he will be ordered to be dragged along on his face until he is cast into hellfire. Another will be a man who has studied religious knowledge and has taught it and who used to recite the Quran. He will be brought and Allah will make known to him his favors and he will recognize them. The Almighty will say, And what did you do about them? He will say, I studied religious knowledge, and I taught it, and I recited the Quran for your sake. He will say, You have lied. You did but study religious knowledge, that it might be said of you. He is learned. And you recited the Quran, that it might be said of you. He is a reciter. And so it was said. Then he will be ordered to be dragged along on his face until he is cast into hellfire. Another will be a man whom Allah had made rich, and to whom he had given all kinds of wealth. He will be brought and Allah will make known to him his favors and he will recognize them. The Almighty will say, And what did you do about them? He will say, I left no path untrodden in which you like money to be spent without spending in it for your sake. He will say, You have lied. You did but do so that it might be said of you, he is open-handed. And so it was said. Then he will be ordered to be dragged along on his face until he is cast into hellfire. It was related by Muslim, also by At-Tirmidhi and An-Nasa'i.

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1: حديث 36. On the authority of Anas, may Allah be pleased with him, from the Prophet, may the blessings and peace of Allah be upon him, who said, the believers will gather together on the day of resurrection and will say, should we not ask someone to intercede for us with our Lord? So they will come to Adam and will say, you are the father of mankind. Allah created you with His hand, and He made His angels bow down to you, and He taught you the names of everything. So intercede for us with your Lord, so that He may give us relief from this place where we are. And He will say, I am not in a position to do that. And He will mention His wrongdoing, and will feel ashamed, and will say, go to Noah, for he is the first messenger that Allah sent to the inhabitants of the earth. So they will come to him, and he will say, I am not in a position to do that. And he will mention his having requested something of his Lord about which he had no proper knowledge. And he will feel ashamed and will say, go to the friend of the merciful. So they will come to him and he will say, I am not in a position to do that. Go to Moses, a servant to whom Allah talked and to whom he gave the Torah. So they will come to him and he will say, I am not in a position to do that. And he will mention the taking of a life other than for a life. And he will feel ashamed in the sight of his Lord and will say, go to Jesus, Allah's servant and messenger, Allah's word and spirit. So they will come to him and he will say, I am not in a position to do that. Go to Muhammad, may the blessings and peace of Allah be upon him, a servant to whom Allah has forgiven all his wrongdoing, past and future. So they will come to me, and I shall set forth to ask permission to come to my Lord, and permission will be given. And when I shall see my Lord, I shall prostrate myself. He will leave me thus for such time as it pleases him. Then it will be said to me, raise your head, ask and it will be granted, speak and it will be heard, intercede and your intercession will be accepted. So I shall raise my head and praise him with a form of praise that he will teach me. Then I shall intercede and he will set me a limit as to the number of people. So I shall admit them into paradise. Then I shall return to him. And when I shall see my Lord, I shall bow down as before. Then I shall intercede and he will set me a limit as to the number of people. So I shall admit them into paradise. Then I shall return for a third time, then a fourth, and I shall say, there remains in hellfire only those whom the Quran has confined and who must be there for eternity. It was related by Al-Bukhari, also by Muslim, At-Tirmidhi and Ibn Majah. Another version by Al-Bukhari adds, the Prophet, may the blessings and peace of Allah be upon him, said, there shall come out of hellfire he who has said, there is no God but Allah, and who has in his heart goodness weighing a barley corn. Then there shall come out of hellfire he who has said, there is no God but Allah, and who has in his heart goodness weighing a grain of wheat. Then there shall come out of hellfire he who has said, there is no God but Allah, and who has in his heart goodness weighing an atom.
2: Hi, my name is George Sefton. I'm down tonight from Liverpool. I work for Liverpool Football Club, and for the last 45 years I've been the voice of Anfield. 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
1: Hadith 8. On the authority of Abu Huraira, may Allah be pleased with him, from the Prophet, may the blessings and peace of Allah be upon him, who said, a prayer performed by someone who has not recited the essence of the Quran during it is deficient, and he repeated the word 3 times, incomplete. Someone said to Abu Huraira, even though we are behind the Imam, he said, recite it to yourself, for I have heard the Prophet, may the blessings and peace of Allah be upon him, say, Allah, mighty and sublime be He, has said, I have divided prayer between myself and my servant into 2 halves, and my servant shall have what he has asked for. When the servant says, Alhamdulillahi Rabbil Alameen, Allah, mighty and sublime be He, says, my servant has praised me. And when he says, Ar-Rahman Ar-Rahim, Allah, mighty and sublime be He, says, my servant has extolled me. And when he says, Maliki Yawmiddin, Allah says, my servant has glorified me. And on one occasion he said, my servant has submitted to my power. And when he says, إِيَّاكَ نَعْبُدُ وَإِيَّاكَ نَسْتَعِينَ, he says, this is between me and my servant, and my servant shall have what he has asked for. And when he says, اِحْدِنَ السِّرَاطَ الْمُسْتَقِيمَ سِرَاطَ الَّذِينَ أَنْأَمْتَ عَلَيْهِمْ غَيْرِ الْمَغْدُوبِ عَلَيْهِمْ وَلَا الضَّالِّينَ, he says, this is for my servant, and my servant shall have what he has asked for. It was related by Muslim, also by Malik, At-Tirmidhi, Abu Dawood, An-Nasai, and Ibn Majah.
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0: الحديث 18 عن أبي هريرة رضي الله عنه قال قال رسول الله صلى الله عليه وسلم إن الله عز وجل يقول يوم القيامة يا ابن آدم مرضت فلم تعدني قال يا ربي وكيف أعودك وأنت رب العالمين قال أما علمت أن عبدي فلانا 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
1: Hadith 18. On the authority of Abu Huraira, may Allah be pleased with him, who said that the Messenger of Allah, may the blessings and peace of Allah be upon him, said, Allah, mighty and sublime be He, will say on the day of resurrection, O son of Adam, I fell ill and you visited me not. He will say, O Lord, and how should I visit you when you are the Lord of the worlds? He will say, Did you not know that my servant so-and-so had fallen ill, and you visited him not? Did you not know that had you visited him, you would have found me with him, O son of Adam? I asked you for food, and you fed me not. He will say, O Lord, and how should I feed you when you are the Lord of the worlds? He will say, Did you not know that my servant so-and-so asked you for food, and you fed him not? Did you not know that had you fed him, you would surely have found that with me? O son of Adam, I asked you to give me to drink, and you gave me not to drink. He will say, O Lord, how should I give you to drink when you are the Lord of the worlds? He will say, My servant so-and-so asked you to give him to drink, and you gave him not to drink. Had you given him to drink, you would have surely found that with me. It was related by Muslim.
3: Gems and jewels. Wise sayings, interesting events, and moral lessons from Islamic history. Five matters.
4: The Prophet sallallahu alaihi wasallam said, I was given five matters that no other prophet before me was given. The first is that I was given victory with terror, meaning people felt fear and terror equivalent to the distance it would take one to travel in a month. That is how widespread the terror and awe had become. Secondly, the entire earth has been made a mosque for me and its soil is pure. Thirdly, the spoils of war have been made lawful to me. Next, I have been given intercession. And finally, each prophet before me was sent specifically to a certain people, while I was sent to all of mankind, collected by Al-Bukhari.

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17: The Prophet, peace be upon him, said, God says, my servants, I have forbidden myself any wrong and have also forbidden you, so do no wrong unto one another. My servants, all of you are astray except those whom I guide. So ask me for guidance, and I shall guide you. My servants, all of you are hungry except those whom I feed. So ask me for food, and I shall feed you. My servants, all of you are naked except those whom I clothe. So ask me for clothing, and I shall clothe you. My servants, you sin by night and by day, yet I forgive all sins. So ask me for forgiveness, and I shall forgive you. My servants, you can do nothing that could harm me, neither can you do anything that would benefit me. My servants, even if the first and last of you, all the human beings and the jinn, become as righteous as the one with the most righteous heart among you, that would add nothing to my kingdom. My servants, if all of you become as wicked as the one with the most wicked heart among you, that would diminish nothing from my kingdom. My servants, were all of you to stand in one place and ask me whatever you wished, and were I to give everyone what he asked for, that would not diminish what I have any more than a needle would when put into the sea. My servants, it is only your deeds which I put into your account, and then pay you in full for them. So let him who finds good thank and praise God, and let him who finds other than good blame no one but himself.
18: Narrated by Abu Dar in the collections of Muslims.

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1: حديث 17. On the authority of Abu Dharr al-Ghifari, may Allah be pleased with him, from the Prophet, may the blessings and peace of Allah be upon him, is that among the sayings he relates from his Lord, may he be glorified, is that he said, O my servants, I have forbidden oppression for myself and have made it forbidden amongst you, so do not oppress one another. O my servants, all of you are astray except for those I have guided, so seek guidance of me and I shall guide you. O my servants, all of you are hungry except for those I have fed, so seek food of me and I shall feed you. O my servants, all of you are naked except for those I have clothed, so seek clothing of me and I shall clothe you. O my servants, you sin by night and by day, and I forgive all sins, so seek forgiveness of me and I shall forgive you. O my servants, you will not attain harming me so as to harm me, and you will not attain benefiting me so as to benefit me. O my servants, were the first of you and the last of you, the human of you and the jinn of you, to be as pious as the most pious heart of any one man of you, that would not increase my kingdom in anything. O my servants, were the first of you and the last of you, the human of you and the jinn of you, to be as wicked as the most wicked heart of any one man of you, that would not decrease my kingdom in anything. O my servants, were the first of you and the last of you, the human of you and the jinn of you, to rise up in one place and make a request of me, and were I to give everyone what he had requested, that would not decrease what I have, any more than a needle decreases the sea if put into it. O my servants, it is but your deeds that I reckon up for you and then recompense you for. So let him who finds good praise Allah, and let him who finds other than that blame no one but himself. It was related by Muslim, also by At-Tirmidhi and Ibn Majah.
2: 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I'm founder of Street Hands. I was on Inspire FM today, which I think is a great platform for people to raise awareness of really good issues. So well done to Shamiza and her team. I just want to leave a message with you guys. Spread kindness wherever you are and just always try to be good people.
3: Hadith 1. Narrated, Ibn Umar, Allah's Messenger, peace and blessings be upon him, said, Islam is based on 5 principles. 1. To testify that none has the right to be worshipped but Allah, and Muhammad is Allah's messenger, peace and blessings be upon him. 2. to offer the compulsory congregational prayers dutifully and perfectly. 3. To pay zakat, that is, obligatory charity. 4. To perform hajj, that is, pilgrimage to Makkah. 5. To observe fast during the month of Ramadan. Hadith 2. Narrated Abu Hurairah, the Prophet, peace and blessings be upon him, said, faith, belief, consists of more than 60 branches, that is, parts. And haya is a part of faith. This term haya covers a large number of concepts which are to be taken together. Amongst them are self-respect, modesty, bashfulness, and scruple, etc. Hadith 3. Narrated Abdullah bin Umar, the Prophet, peace and blessings be upon him, said, a Muslim is the one who avoids harming Muslims with his tongue and hands. And a muhajir, emigrant, is the one who gives up, abandons, all what Allah has forbidden. Hadith 4. Narrated Abu Musa, some people asked Allah's Messenger, peace and blessings be upon him, whose Islam is the best? That is, who is a very good Muslim? He replied, one who avoids harming the Muslims with his tongue and hands. Hadith 5. Narrated Abdullah bin Umar, a man asked the Prophet, peace and blessings be upon him, what sort of deeds or, what qualities of, Islam are good? The Prophet, peace and blessings be upon him, replied, to feed the poor, and greet those whom you know and those whom you do not know. Hadith 6. Narrated Anas, the Prophet, peace and blessings be upon him, said, none of you will have faith till he wishes for his, Muslim, brother what he likes for himself. Hadith 7. Narrated Abu Hurairah, Allah's Messenger, peace and blessings be upon him, said, by him in whose hands my life is, none of you will have faith till he loves me more than his father and his children. Hadith 8. Narrated Anas, the Prophet, peace and blessings be upon him, said, none of you will have faith till he loves me more than his father, his children, and all mankind. Hadith 9. Narrated Anas, the Prophet, peace and blessings be upon him, said, whoever possesses the following three qualities will have the sweetness, delight, of faith. 1. The one to whom Allah and his apostle become dearer than anything else. 2. Who loves a person and he loves him only for Allah's sake. 3. Who hates to revert to atheism, disbelief, as he hates to be thrown into the fire. Hadith 10. Narrated Anas, the Prophet, peace and blessings be upon him, said, love for the Ansar is a sign of faith and hatred for the Ansar is a sign of hypocrisy. Hadith 11. Narrated Ubadah bin As-Samit, who took part in the Battle of Badr and was a Naqib, a person heading a group of six persons, on the night of Ulul Kaabah pledge. Allah's Apostle said while a group of his companions were around him, swear allegiance to me for 1. Not to join anything in worship along with Allah. 2. Not to steal. 3. Not to commit illegal sexual intercourse. 4. Not to kill your children. 5. Not to accuse an innocent person, to spread such an accusation among people. 6. Not to be disobedient, when ordered, to do good deed. The Prophet, peace and blessings be upon him, added, whoever among you fulfills his pledge will be rewarded by Allah. And whoever indulges in any one of them, except the ascription of partners to Allah, and gets the punishment in this world, that punishment will be an expiation for that sin. And if one indulges in any of them, and Allah conceals his sin, it is up to him to forgive or punish him, in the hereafter. Ubadah bin As-Samit added, so we swore allegiance for these, points to Allah's Apostle. Hadith 12. Narrated Abu Sa'id al-Khudri, Allah's Messenger, peace and blessings be upon him, said, a time will soon come when the best property of a Muslim will be sheep which he will take on the top of mountains and the places of rainfall, valleys, so as to flee with his religion from afflictions. Hadith 13. Narrated Aisha, whenever Allah's Messenger, peace and blessings be upon him, ordered the Muslims to do something, he used to order them deeds which were easy for them to do, according to their strength and endurance. They said, O Allah's Messenger, peace and blessings be upon him. We are not like you. Allah has forgiven your past and future sins. So Allah's Apostle became angry and it was apparent on his face. He said, I am the most Allah-fearing, and know Allah better than all of you do. Hadith 14. Narrated Anas, the Prophet, peace and blessings be upon him, said, whoever possesses the following three qualities will taste the sweetness of faith. 1. The one to whom Allah and his Apostle become dearer than anything else. 2. Who loves a person and he loves him only for Allah's sake. 3. Who hates to revert to disbelief, atheism, after Allah has brought, saved, him out from it, as he hates to be thrown in fire. Hadith 15. Narrated Abu Sa'id al-Khudri, the Prophet, peace and blessings be upon him, said, when the people of paradise will enter paradise and the people of hell will go to hell, Allah will order those who have had faith equal to the weight of a grain of mustard seed to be taken out from hell. So they will be taken out but, by then, they will be blackened, charred. Then they will be put in the river of Hayah, rain, or Hayat, life, the narrator is in doubt as to which is the right term, and they will revive like a grain that grows near the bank of a flood channel. Don't you see that it comes out yellow and twisted? Hadith 16. Narrated Abu Sa'id al-Khudri, Allah's Messenger, peace and blessings be upon him, said, while I was sleeping, I saw, in a dream, some people wearing shirts, of which some were reaching up to the breasts only, while others were even shorter than that. Umar bin al-Khattab was shown wearing a shirt that he was dragging. The people asked, how did you interpret it? What is its interpretation, O Allah's Messenger, peace and blessings be upon him? He, the Prophet, peace and blessings be upon him, replied, it is the religion. Hadith 17. Narrated Abdullah bin Umar, once Allah's Messenger, peace and blessings be upon him, passed by an Ansari man who was admonishing his brother regarding Haya. On that, Allah's Messenger, peace and blessings be upon him, said, leave him, as Haya is a part of faith.
4: 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These authentic hadiths which are playing and also great du'as which are playing currently on Inspire FM. 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So now continue listening to more hadith and du'as.
3: Hadith 40. Narrated Abu Hurairah, Allah's Messenger, peace and blessings be upon him, said, a believer, who accompanies the funeral procession of a Muslim out of sincere faith and hoping to attain Allah's reward and remains with it till the funeral prayer is offered and the burial ceremonies are over, he will return with a reward of 2 kirats. Each kirat is like the size of the Mount Uhud. He who offers the funeral prayer only and returns before the burial, will return with the reward of 1 kirat only. Hadith 41. Narrated Abdullah, the Prophet, peace and blessings be upon him, said, abusing a Muslim is fusuk, an evil doing, and killing him is kufr, disbelief. Hadith 42. Narrated Ubadah bin As-Samit, Allah's Messenger, peace and blessings be upon him, went out to inform the people about the date of the night of decree, Al-Qadr, but there happened a quarrel between 2 Muslim men. The Prophet, peace and blessings be upon him, said, I came out to inform you about, the date of, the night of Al-Qadr, but as so-and-so and so-and-so quarreled, its knowledge was taken away, I forgot it, and maybe it was better for you. Now look for it in the 7th, the 9th, and the 5th, of the last 10 nights of the month of Ramadan. Hadith 43. Narrated Abu Hurairah, one day while the Prophet, peace and blessings be upon him, was sitting in the company of some people, the angel, Gabriel came and asked, what is faith? Allah's Messenger, peace and blessings be upon him, replied, faith is to believe in Allah, his angels, the meeting with him, his apostles, and to believe in resurrection. Then he further asked, "What is Islam?" Allah's Messenger, peace and blessings be upon him, replied, "To worship Allah alone and none else, to offer prayers perfectly, to pay the compulsory charity, zakat, and to observe fasts during the month of Ramadan." Then he further asked, "What is Ihsan, perfection?" Allah's Messenger, peace and blessings be upon him, replied, "To worship Allah as if you see him, and if you cannot achieve this state of devotion then you must consider that he is looking at you." Then he further asked, "When will the hour be established?" Allah's Messenger, peace and blessings be upon him, replied, "The answerer has no better knowledge than the questioner. But I will inform you about its portents. 1. When a slave, lady, gives birth to her master. 2. When the shepherds of black camels start boasting and competing with others in the construction of higher buildings. And the hour is one of five things which nobody knows except Allah." The Prophet, peace and blessings be upon him, then recited, "Verily, with Allah, alone, is the knowledge of the hour." Surah 31, Ayah 34. Then that man, Gabriel, left, and the Prophet, peace and blessings be upon him, asked his companions to call him back, but they could not see him. Then the Prophet, peace and blessings be upon him, said, "That was Gabriel who came to teach the people their religion." Abu Abdullah said, "He, the Prophet, considered all that as a part of faith." Hadith 44. Narrated Abdullah bin Abbas, "I was informed by Abu Sufyan that Heraclius said to him, 'I asked you whether they, followers of Muhammad, were increasing or decreasing. You replied that they were increasing. And in fact, this is the way of true faith till it is complete in all respects. I further asked you whether there was anybody, who, after embracing his, the Prophet's, religion, Islam, became displeased and discarded it. You replied in the negative, and in fact, this is, a sign of, true faith. When its delight enters the heart and mixes with them completely, nobody can be displeased with it."

0: عافيت، وقنا برحمتك واصرف عنا شر ما قضيت، فإنك تقضي ولا يقضى عليك، إنه لا يعز من عافيت.
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1: Hadith 30. On the authority of Abu Huraira, may Allah be pleased with him, who said that the Messenger of Allah, may the blessings and peace of Allah be upon him, said, Allah, mighty and sublime be He, said, If my servant likes to meet me, I like to meet him, and if he dislikes to meet me, I dislike to meet him. It was related by Al-Bukhari and Malik. A prophetic version by Muslim which clarifies the meaning of the above sacred hadith reads, On the authority of Aisha, may Allah be pleased with her, who said that the Messenger of Allah, may the blessings and peace of Allah be upon him, said, He who likes to meet Allah, Allah likes to meet him, and he who dislikes to meet Allah, Allah dislikes to meet him. I said, O Prophet of Allah, is it because of the dislike of death? For all of us dislike death. He said, It is not so, but rather it is that when the believer is given news of Allah's mercy, His approval and His paradise, he likes to meet Allah and Allah likes to meet him. But when the unbeliever is given news of Allah's punishment and his displeasure, he dislikes to meet Allah and Allah dislikes to meet him.
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1: حديث 13. On the authority of Adi ibn Hatim, may Allah be pleased with him, who said, I was with the Messenger of Allah, may the blessings and peace of Allah be upon him, and there came to him two men. One of them was complaining of penury, while the other was complaining of brigandry. The Messenger of Allah, may the blessings and peace of Allah be upon him, said, As for brigandry, it will be but a short time before a caravan will be able to go out to Makkah without a guard. As for penury, the hour will not arrive before one of you takes his charity around without finding anyone to accept it from him. Then one of you will surely stand before Allah, there being no screen between him and him, nor an interpreter to translate for him. Then he will say to him, Did I not bring you wealth? And he will say, Yes. Then he will say, Did I not send to you a messenger? And he will say, Yes. And he will look to his right and will see nothing but hellfire. Then he will look to his left and will see nothing but hellfire. So let each of you protect himself against hellfire, be it with even half a date, and if he finds it not, then with a kind word. It was related by Al-Bukhari.
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1: Hadith 24. On the authority of Abu Huraira, may Allah be pleased with him, who said that the Messenger of Allah, may the blessings and peace of Allah be upon him, said, If Allah has loved a servant of his, he calls Jibreel, on whom be peace, and says, I love so and so, therefore love him. He said, So Jibreel loves him. Then he calls out in heaven, saying, Allah loves so and so, therefore love him. And the inhabitants of heaven love him. He said, Then acceptance is established for him on earth. And if Allah has abhorred a servant of his, he calls Jibreel and says, I abhor so and so, therefore abhor him. So Jibreel abhors him. Then he calls out to the inhabitants of heaven, Allah abhors so and so, therefore abhor him. He said, So they abhor him. And abhorrence is established for him on earth. It was related by Muslim, also by Al-Bukhari, Malik and At-Tirmidhi.
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4: The Prophet, peace be upon him, said, God says, my servants, I have forbidden myself any wrong and have also forbidden you. So do no wrong unto one another. My servants, all of you are astray except those whom I guide. So ask me for guidance, and I shall guide you. My servants, all of you are hungry except those whom I feed. So ask me for food, and I shall feed you. My servants, all of you are naked except those whom I clothe. So ask me for clothing, and I shall clothe you. My servants, you sin by night and by day, yet I forgive all sins. So ask me for forgiveness, and I shall forgive you. My servants, you can do nothing that could harm me, neither can you do anything that would benefit me. My servants, even if the first and last of you, all the human beings and the jinn, become as righteous as the one with the most righteous heart among you, that would add nothing to my kingdom. My servants, if all of you become as wicked as the one with the most wicked heart among you, that would diminish nothing from my kingdom. My servants, were all of you to stand in one place and ask me whatever you wished, and were I to give everyone what he asked for, that would not diminish what I have any more than a needle would when put into the sea. My servants, it is only your deeds which I put into your account, and then pay you in full for them. So let him who finds good thank and praise God, and let him who finds other than good blame no one but himself.
5: Narrated by Abu Dar in the collections of Muslims.

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3: الحديث الثلاثون عن أبي هريرة رضي الله عنه أن رسول الله صلى الله عليه وسلم قال قال الله عز وجل إذا أحب عبدي لقائي أحببت لقاءه وإذا كره لقائي كرهت لقاءه رواه البخاري ومالك وفي رواية لمسلم توضح معنى 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
4: Hadith 30. On the authority of Abu Huraira, may Allah be pleased with him, who said that the Messenger of Allah, may the blessings and peace of Allah be upon him, said, Allah, mighty and sublime be He, said, If my servant likes to meet me, I like to meet him, and if he dislikes to meet me, I dislike to meet him. It was related by Al-Bukhari and Malik. A prophetic version by Muslim, which clarifies the meaning of the above sacred hadith, reads, On the authority of Aisha, may Allah be pleased with her, who said that the Messenger of Allah, may the blessings and peace of Allah be upon him.
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17: 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Allah's messenger was the most generous of all the people, and he used to reach the peak in generosity in the month of Ramadan when Gabriel met him. Gabriel used to meet him every night of Ramadan to teach him the Quran. Allah's messenger was the most generous person, even more generous than the strong, uncontrollable wind, in readiness and haste to do charitable deeds.

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1: حديث 36. On the authority of Anas, may Allah be pleased with him, from the Prophet, may the blessings and peace of Allah be upon him, who said: The believers will gather together on the day of resurrection and will say, Should we not ask someone to intercede for us with our Lord? So they will come to Adam and will say, You are the father of mankind. Allah created you with His hand, and He made His angels bow down to you, and He taught you the names of everything. So intercede for us with your Lord, so that He may give us relief from this place where we are. And He will say, I am not in a position to do that. And He will mention His wrongdoing and will feel ashamed and will say, Go to Noah, for he is the first messenger that Allah sent to the inhabitants of the earth. So they will come to him and he will say, I am not in a position to do that. And he will mention his having requested something of his Lord about which he had no proper knowledge. And he will feel ashamed and will say, Go to the friend of the merciful. So they will come to him and he will say, I am not in a position to do that. Go to Moses, a servant to whom Allah talked and to whom He gave the Torah. So they will come to him and he will say, I am not in a position to do that. And he will mention the taking of a life other than for a life. and he will feel ashamed in the sight of his Lord and will say, "Go to Jesus, Allah's servant and messenger, Allah's word and spirit." So they will come to him and he will say, "I am not in a position to do that. Go to Muhammad, may the blessings and peace of Allah be upon him, a servant to whom Allah has forgiven all his wrongdoing, past and future." So they will come to me, and I shall set forth to ask permission to come to my Lord, and permission will be given. And when I shall see my Lord, I shall prostrate myself. He will leave me thus for such time as it pleases him. Then it will be said to me, "Raise your head, ask and it will be granted, speak and it will be heard, intercede and your intercession will be accepted." So I shall raise my head and praise him with a form of praise that he will teach me. Then I shall intercede and he will set me a limit as to the number of people. So I shall admit them into paradise. Then I shall return to him. And when I shall see my Lord, I shall bow down as before. Then I shall intercede and he will set me a limit as to the number of people. So I shall admit them into paradise. Then I shall return for a third time, then a fourth, and I shall say, "There remains in hellfire only those whom the Quran has confined and who must be there for eternity." It was related by Al-Bukhari, also by Muslim, At-Tirmidhi and Ibn Majah. Another version by Al-Bukhari adds, "The Prophet, may the blessings and peace of Allah be upon him, said, 'There shall come out of hellfire he who has said, There is no God but Allah, and who has in his heart goodness weighing a barley corn. Then there shall come out of hellfire he who has said, There is no God but Allah, and who has in his heart goodness weighing a grain of wheat. Then there shall come out of hellfire he who has said, There is no God but Allah, and who has in his heart goodness weighing an atom.'"
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0: الحديث الثامن عشر عن أبي هريرة رضي الله عنه قال قال رسول الله صلى الله عليه وسلم إن الله عز وجل يقول يوم القيامة يا ابن آدم مرضت فلم تعدني قال يا ربي وكيف أعودك وأنت رب العالمين قال أما علمت أن 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
1: Hadith 18. On the authority of Abu Huraira, may Allah be pleased with him, who said that the Messenger of Allah, may the blessings and peace of Allah be upon him, said, "Allah, mighty and sublime be He, will say on the day of resurrection, 'O son of Adam, I fell ill and you visited me not.' He will say, 'O Lord, and how should I visit you when you are the Lord of the worlds?' He will say, 'Did you not know that my servant so-and-so had fallen ill, and you visited him not? Did you not know that had you visited him, you would have found me with him, O son of Adam? I asked you for food, and you fed me not.' He will say, 'O Lord, and how should I feed you when you are the Lord of the worlds?' He will say, 'Did you not know that my servant so-and-so asked you for food, and you fed him not? Did you not know that had you fed him, you would surely have found that with me? O son of Adam, I asked you to give me to drink, and you gave me not to drink.' He will say, 'O Lord, how should I give you to drink when you are the Lord of the worlds?' He will say, 'My servant so-and-so asked you to give him to drink, and you gave him not to drink. Had you given him to drink, you would have surely found that with me.'" It was related by Muslim.
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0: الحديث السابع والعشرون عن مسروق قال سألنا أو سألت عبد الله أي ابن مسعود عن هذه الآية ولا

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1: Hadith 27. On the authority of Masruq, who said, We asked, or I asked, Abdullah, that is Ibn Mas'ud, about this verse. And do not regard those who have been killed in the cause of Allah as dead. Rather, they are alive with their Lord, being provided for. He said, We asked about that, and he said, Their souls are in the insides of green birds, having lanterns suspended from the throne, roaming freely in paradise where they please, then taking shelter in those lanterns. So their Lord cast a glance at them and said, Do you wish for anything? They said, What shall we wish for when we roam freely in paradise where we pleased? And thus did he do to them three times. When they saw that they would not be spared from being asked again, they said, O Lord, we would like for you to put back our souls into our bodies so that we might fight for your sake once again. And when he saw that they were not in need of anything, they were let be. It was related by Muslim, also by At-Tirmidhi, An-Nasai, and Ibn Majah.

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1: الحديث الثالث والثلاثون عن أبي هريرة رضي الله عنه عن النبي صلى الله عليه وسلم فيما يحكي عن ربه عز وجل قال أذنب عبد ذنبا فقال اللهم اغفر لي ذنبي فقال تبارك وتعالى أذنب عبدي ذنبا فعلم أن له ربا يغفر 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
2: Hadith 33. On the authority of Abu Huraira, may Allah be pleased with him, that the Prophet, may the blessings and peace of Allah be upon him, from among the things he reports from his Lord, mighty and sublime be he, is that he said, a servant of Allah's committed a sin and said, O Allah, forgive me my sin. And he, glorified and exalted be he, said, my servant has committed a sin and has known that he is a Lord who forgives sins and punishes for them. Then he sinned again and said, O Lord, forgive me my sin. And he, glorified and exalted be he, said, my servant has committed a sin and has known that he has a Lord who forgives sins and punishes for them. Then he sinned again and said, O Lord, forgive me my sin. And he, glorified and exalted be he, said, my servant has committed a sin and has known that he has a Lord who forgives sins and punishes for sins. Do what you wish, for I have forgiven you. It was related by Muslim, also by Al-Bukhari.
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2: Hadith 24. On the authority of Abu Huraira, may Allah be pleased with him, who said that the Messenger of Allah, may the blessings and peace of Allah be upon him, said, if Allah has loved a servant of his, he calls Jibreel, on whom be peace, and says, I love so and so, therefore love him. He said, so Jibreel loves him. Then he calls out in heaven, saying, Allah loves so and so, therefore love him. And the inhabitants of heaven love him. He said, then acceptance is established for him on earth. And if Allah has abhorred a servant of his, he calls Jibreel and says, I abhor so and so, therefore abhor him. So Jibreel abhors him. Then he calls out to the inhabitants of heaven, Allah abhors so and so, therefore abhor him. He said, so they abhor him. And abhorrence is established for him on earth. It was related by Muslim, also by Al-Bukhari, Malik, and At-Tirmidhi.
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9: Yeah, he was sick. 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
14: Richard didn't want to die, but he couldn't stop himself. The collision didn't kill him, but he wasn't wearing a seatbelt, so he hit the inside of the car. That didn't kill him either, but his internal organs carried on travelling until they hit his ribcage, and his lungs were punctured, and the main artery from his heart was torn. And that's what killed Richard.

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1: Assalamu alaikum. It's now time for the beautiful recitation of the Holy Quran with English translation by Sheikh Abdul Rahman As-Sudais and Sheikh Saud.

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1: 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No laden soul can bear another's load. We never punish until we have sent a messenger.

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He will endure the heat thereof, condemned, rejected.

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0: Each do we supply both these and those from the bounty of thy Lord. And the bounty of thy Lord can never be walled up.
1: انظر كيف فضلنا بعضهم على بعض وللآخرة أكبر درجات وأكبر تفضيلا.
0: See how we prefer one above another, and verily the hereafter will be greater in degrees and greater in preferment.

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If one of them or both of them attain to old age with thee, say not fie unto them, nor repulse them, but speak unto them a gracious word.

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0: Subhanahu wa ta'ala amma yaquluna 'uluwan kabira.
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1: 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But ye understand not their praise. 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
1: And when thou recitest the Quran, we place between thee and those who believe not in the hereafter a hidden barrier.

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And when thou makest mention of thy Lord alone in the Quran, they turn their backs in aversion.

0: We are best aware of what they wish to hear when they give ear to thee, and when they take secret counsel, when the evildoers say, ye follow but a man bewitched.
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1: Say, be ye stones or iron, or some created thing that is yet greater in your thoughts. Then they will say, who shall bring us back to life? Say, he who created you at the first. Then will they shake their heads at thee and say, when will it be? Say, it will perhaps be soon.

0: Tell my bondman to speak that which is kindlier. 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
0: Your Lord is best aware of you. If He will, He will have mercy on you, or if He will, He will punish you. We have not sent thee, O Muhammad, as a warden over them.
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0: Say, cry unto those saints and angels whom you assume to be gods beside him, yet they have no power to rid you of misfortune nor to change.

0: أقرب ويرجون رحمته ويخافون عذابه إن عذاب ربك كان محذورا.
1: Those unto whom they cry seek the way of approach to their Lord, which of them shall be the nearest? They hope for His mercy, and they fear His doom. Lo, the doom of thy Lord is to be shunned.

There's not a township, but we shall destroy it ere the day of resurrection, or punish it with dire punishment. That is set forth in the book of our decrees.

Naught hindereth us from sending portents save that the folk of old denied them. And we gave Thamud, the she-camel, a clear portent, but they did wrong in respect of her. We send not portents save to warn.

0: And it was a warning when we told thee, Lo, thy Lord encompasseth mankind, and we appointed the vision which we showed thee as an ordeal for mankind, and likewise the accursed tree in the Quran. We warn them, but it increaseth them in naught save gross impiety.
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0: And when we said unto the angels, Fall down prostrate before Adam, and they fell prostrate all save Iblis, he said, Shall I fall prostrate before that which thou hast created of clay?

He said, Seest thou this creature whom thou hast honored above me? If thou give me grace until the day of resurrection, I verily will seize his seed, save but a few.

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Lo, he was ever merciful toward you.

0: 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But when he bringeth you safe to land, ye turn away, for man was ever thankless.
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0: Feel ye then secure that he will not cause a slope of the land to engulf you, or send a sandstorm upon you, and then ye will find that ye have no protector?

0: Or feel ye secure that he will not return you to that plight a second time and send against you a hurricane of wind and drown you for your thanklessness, and then ye will not find therein that ye have any avenger against us.
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0: Verily, we have honored the children of Adam. We carry them on the land and the sea, and have made provision of good things for them, and have preferred them above many of those whom we created with a marked preferment.

0: On the day when we shall summon all men with their record, whoso is given his book in his right hand, such will read their book, and they will not be wronged a shred.
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0: 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Then hadst thou found no helper against us.

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1: 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It may be that thy Lord will raise thee to a praised estate.

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0: 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Lo, falsehood is ever bound to vanish.

0: And we reveal of the Quran that which is a healing and a mercy for believers, though it increased the evildoers in naught save ruin. And when we make life pleasant unto man, he turneth away and is averse, and when ill toucheth him, he is in despair.
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0: They will ask thee concerning the Spirit. Say, the Spirit is by command of my Lord, and of knowledge ye have been vouchsafed but little.

0: 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Then wouldst thou find no guardian for thee against us in respect thereof.
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While as for him whom he sendeth astray, for them thou wilt find no protecting friends beside him, and we shall assemble them on the day of resurrection on their faces, blind, dumb, and deaf. Their habitation will be hell. Whenever it abateth, we increase the flame for them.

0: That is their reward, because they disbelieved our revelations and said, When we are bones and fragments, shall we forsooth be raised up as a new creation?
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0: Have they not seen that Allah, who created the heavens and the earth, is able to create the like of them, and hath appointed for them an end whereof there's no doubt? 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
0: Say unto them, if ye possess the treasures of the mercy of my Lord, ye would surely hold them back for fear of spending. For man was ever grudging.

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Do but ask the children of Israel how he came unto them. Then Pharaoh said unto him, Lo, I deem thee one bewitched, O Moses.

0: He said, "In truth, thou knowest that none sent down these portents save the Lord of the heavens and the earth, as proofs. And lo, for my part, I deem thee lost, O Pharaoh."
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0: And he wished to scare them from the land, but we drowned him and those with him all together.

And we said unto the children of Israel after him, Dwell in the land. But when the promise of the hereafter cometh to pass, we shall bring you as a crowd gathered out of various nations. With truth have we sent it down, and with truth hath it descended. And we have sent thee as naught else save a bearer of good tidings and a warner. And it is a Quran that we have divided, that thou mayest recite it unto mankind at intervals, and we have revealed it by successive revelation.

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1: Say, believe therein or believe not. Lo, those who were given knowledge before it, when it is read unto them, fall down prostrate on their faces, adoring, saying, Glory to our Lord. Verily, the promise of our Lord must be fulfilled.

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0: Say unto mankind, cry unto Allah, or cry unto the Beneficent, unto whichsoever ye cry, it is the same. His are the most beautiful names, and thou, Muhammad, be not loud voiced in thy worship, nor yet silent therein, but follow a way between.

0: and say, Praise be to Allah, who hath not taken unto himself a son, and who hath no partner in the sovereignty, nor hath he any protecting friend through dependence, and magnify him with all magnificence.
1: Bismillahir Rahmanir Rahim.
0: In the name of Allah, the Beneficent, the Merciful.
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0: 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Dreadful is the word that cometh out of their mouths. 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
0: Or deemest thou that the people of the cave and the inscription are a wonder among our portents?
2: إِذْ أَوَى الْفِتْيَةُ إِلَى

when the young men fled for refuge to the cave and said, Our Lord, give us mercy from thy presence and shape for us right conduct in our plight. Then we sealed up their hearing in the cave for a number of years. And afterward we raised them up that we might know which of the two parties would best calculate the time that they had tarried. We narrate unto thee their story with truth. Lo, they were young men who believed in their Lord, and we increased them in guidance.

And we made firm their hearts when they stood forth and said, Our Lord is the Lord of the heavens and the earth. We cry unto no God beside Him, for then should we utter an enormity.

0: These our people have chosen other gods beside him, though they bring no clear warrant vouchsafed to them. And who doth greater wrong than he who inventeth a lie concerning Allah?
1: وَإِذِ اعْتَزَلْتُمُوهُمْ وَمَا يَعْبُدُونَ إِلَّا اللَّهَ فَأْوُوا إِلَى الْكَهْفِ يَنْشُرْ لَكُمْ رَبُّكُمْ مِنْ رَحْمَتِهِ وَيُهَيِّئْ لَكُمْ مِنْ أَمْرِكُمْ مِرْفَقًا.
0: And when ye withdraw from them and that which they worship except Allah, then seek refuge in the cave. Your Lord will spread for you of His mercy and will prepare for you a pillow in your plight.

And thou mightest have seen the sun when it rose, move away from their cave to the right, and when it set, go past them on the left, and they were in the cleft thereof. That was one of the portents of Allah. He whom Allah guideth, he indeed is led aright, and he whom he sendeth astray, for him thou wilt not find a guiding friend.

And thou wouldst have deemed them waking, though they were asleep. And we caused them to turn over to the right and the left, and their dog stretching out his paws on the threshold. If thou hadst observed them closely, thou hadst assuredly turned away from them in flight, and hadst been filled with awe of them.

0: منه وليتلطف ولا يشعرن بكم أحدا.
1: And in like manner, we awakened them that they might question one another. A speaker from among them said, How long have ye tarried? They said, We have tarried a day or some part of a day. Others said, Your Lord best knoweth what ye have tarried. Now send one of you with this your silver coin unto the city, and let him see what food is purest there, and bring you a supply thereof. Let him be courteous, and let no man know of you.

And in like manner, we disclose them to the people of the city, that they might know that the promise of Allah is true, and that, as for the hour, there's no doubt concerning it. When the people of the city disputed of their case among themselves, they said, Build over them a building, their Lord knoweth best concerning them. Those who won their point said, We verily shall build a place of worship over them.

0: Some will say they were three, their dog the fourth, and some say five, their dog the sixth, guessing at random, and some say seven and their dog the eighth. Say, O Muhammad, my Lord is best aware of their number. None knoweth them save a few. So contend not concerning them except with an outward contending, and ask not any of them to pronounce concerning them.
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We are now going to play the morning Adhkar. Adhkar is the remembrance of Allah subhanahu wa ta'ala. It was part of the daily routine of the Prophet Muhammad, peace be upon him, to recite Adhkar in the morning. Allah also says in the Quran,

O you who believe, remember Allah with much remembrance, and glorify His praises, morning and evening. Surah Al-Ahzab 33, Ayahs 41-42. It is also said in the Quran,

And glorify the praises of your Lord before the rising of the sun and before its setting. Surah Qaf 50, Ayah 39. Reciting the Qaf.

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1: 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You have been listening to the morning Adhkar. Adhkar is the remembrance of Allah subhanahu wa ta'ala. It was part of the daily routine of the Prophet Muhammad, peace be upon him, to recite Adhkar in the morning. Allah also says in the Quran,
2: Bismillah.

O you who believe, remember Allah with much remembrance, and glorify His praises, morning and evening. Surah Al-Ahzab 33, Ayahs 41-42. It is also said in the Quran,

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1: And glorify the praises of your Lord before the rising of the sun and before its setting. Surah Qaf 50, Ayah 39. Reciting Adhkar and remembering Allah is one of the most effective ways to defeat Shaitan. It is also an effective way to strengthen your Iman. The morning Adhkar will be playing every day. Please tune in.
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We are now going to play the morning Adhkar. Adhkar is the remembrance of Allah subhanahu wa ta'ala. It was part of the daily routine of the Prophet Muhammad, peace be upon him, to recite Adhkar in the morning. Allah also says in the Quran,

O you who believe, remember Allah with much remembrance, and glorify His praises, morning and evening. Surah Al-Ahzab 33, ayahs 41-42. It is also said in the Quran,

And glorify the praises of your Lord before the rising of the sun and before its setting. Surah Qaf 50, Ayah 39. Reciting Adhkar and remembering Allah is one of the most effective ways to defeat shaitan. It is also an effective way to strengthen your iman. The morning Adhkar will be playing every day. Please stay tuned to obtain the reward and story of the Prophet.

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Assalamu alaikum. You are listening to Inspire FM on 105.1 FM. You have been listening to the morning Adhkar. Adhkar is the remembrance of Allah subhanahu wa ta'ala. It was part of the daily routine of the Prophet Muhammad, peace be upon him, to recite Adhkar in the morning. Allah also says in the Quran,

O you who believe, remember Allah with much remembrance, and glorify His praises, morning and evening. Surah Al-Ahzab 33, Ayahs 41-42. It is also said in the Quran.

0: And glorify the praises of your Lord before the rising of the sun and before its setting. Surah Qaf 50, Ayah 39. Reciting Adhkar and remembering Allah is one of the most effective ways to defeat Shaitan. It is also an effective way to strengthen your Iman. The morning Adhkar will be playing every day. Please tune in.
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God is the light of the heavens and the earth. The likeness of his light is as a niche, wherein is a lamp. The lamp in a glass, the glass as it were a glittering star, kindled from a blessed tree, an olive that is neither of the east nor of the west, whose oil well nigh would shine, even though no fire touched it. Light upon light, God guides to his light whom he will, and God strikes similitudes for man, and God has knowledge of everything.

Ibn al-Qayyim rahimahullah said the word sadness does not appear in the Quran except in the form of forbidding it or in the form of negating it. And the reason for this is because there is no benefit for having sadness in the heart. The most beloved thing to Shaitan is to make the believing slave sad by taking him off track. The Prophet ﷺ sought refuge in Allah from sadness. Ibn al-Qayyim rahimahullah said, sadness weakens the heart and diminishes determination and wanting to go forward. And there is nothing more beloved to the shaitan than the sadness of a believer. For this reason, be happy, optimistic, and think good about Allah. Have trust in what Allah is able to do and depend on Him. You will find happiness and pleasure in all situations. Ibn al-Qayyim rahimahullah said, don't ruin your happiness with worry, and don't ruin your mind with pessimism. Don't ruin your success with deception, and don't ruin the optimism of others by destroying it. Don't ruin your day by looking back at yesterday. If you think about your situation, you will find that Allah has given you things without asking. So have trust in Allah that He doesn't prevent anything you want except there is goodness for you. You could be sleeping, and the doors of the heavens are being opened, with du'as being made on your behalf, subhanallah. Perhaps from someone poor whom you helped, or someone sad whom you brought joy, or someone passing by, and you smiled at him, or someone in distress and you removed it. So don't ever underestimate any good deeds. One of the righteous predecessors said, I make dua to Allah for something I want, and if He gives it to me, then I'm happy once. And if He doesn't give it to me, then I'm happy 10 times because the first was my choice, and the second was Allah's choice. As Sa'adi rahimahullah said, life is short, so don't shorten it with worries, grief, and sadness. So be the owner of a heart that breathes happiness and satisfaction. May Allah make your times happy, and may Allah forgive us all.

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4: Imagine this and open your heart to take in this message. Allah, the creator of the heavens and the earth, calling out to you and me personally. In a hadith so intimate and full of love, our beloved Prophet Muhammad sallallahu alayhi wasallam tells us that Allah says, O son of Adam, can you feel the warmth in these words? Allah the Most Merciful is calling you with tenderness, addressing you with care and compassion. Allah says, as long as you call upon me and place your hopes in me, I will forgive you for all that you have done, and I will not mind. He's telling you, just turn to me, let your heart reach out to me with hope, and I will forgive you, no matter what. No judgment, no hesitation, just a boundless promise of forgiveness. Allah assures you that. Even with all your past mistakes, you're never too far gone. Just one sincere turn towards Him, and you'll find Him waiting, ready to embrace you with His mercy. Allah then says, O son of Adam, if your sins were to reach the clouds in the sky, and you came to me seeking forgiveness, I would forgive you. Imagine that. Sins so numerous they rise to the heavens. Mistakes, regrets, things we wish we could undo, all stacked up like mountains. And yet, with one sincere moment of repentance, one genuine request for forgiveness, Allah promises to erase it all. It's as if Allah is saying, your mistakes may be many, but my forgiveness is greater. Our hearts may feel heavy with guilt, thinking, can Allah forgive even me? And here He responds, yes, turn to me, and I'll forgive everything. No sin is too great. No past is too dark. As long as we keep turning back, Allah's mercy is always there. He wants to forgive us, to lift the weight of regret from our shoulders. Then Allah continues, O son of Adam, if you come to me on the day of judgment, with sins as vast as the earth itself, but you come to me without associating any partners with me, I will bring to you forgiveness as vast as that. Imagine it. Standing before Allah on that day, holding the weight of our entire lifetime of deeds. Yet, Allah promises that if we kept our faith, if we clung to Him alone, He will match those sins with His endless forgiveness. On a day when no one will be able to intercede for us except by His permission, Allah Himself offers us His mercy, saying, come to me and I will forgive you. Reflect on this. Allah's mercy is beyond measure. He's telling you not to despair, not to let the weight of your mistakes hold you back. He's offering you a fresh start, a path to forgiveness as wide as the earth. It's as if He's embracing you, telling you, come to me as you are, and I will cleanse you, cover you with my mercy. Too often we think of Allah only as the one who judges, the one who holds us accountable. But look at how Allah describes Himself here, calling to us with compassion, with an open invitation for forgiveness. This is not a distant punishing God. This is Allah, our Creator, who is closer to us than our own jugular vein, who longs for us to turn back to Him. Sometimes we may feel that Allah is waiting to catch our mistakes, but this hadith shows us something beautiful. He's waiting for us to come to Him, so He can forgive, uplift, and embrace us. As Allah says in the Quran, my mercy encompasses all things. And in another hadith, He promises, my mercy prevails over my wrath. Allah has no grudges, no hidden anger toward us. He's not keeping score to punish us. He's waiting with open arms, ready to fill our hearts with peace and forgiveness, to help us rise above our mistakes, This is Allah, our loving, merciful creator. So, let this hadith be a light in your heart. When you feel weighed down, remember Allah's promise. O son of Adam, as long as you turn to me, I will forgive you, and I will not mind. Allah is telling us to come to Him just as we are, with our hopes, our struggles, our regrets, and He will cover us in His mercy. With every prayer, every dua, every tear of repentance, remember that you are turning to a Lord who loves to forgive. You're turning to the one who has everything you need, who is eager to bless you beyond what you ask for. You're coming close to Allah, who meets your hopes and surpasses them, who loves you more deeply than anyone else ever could. So when you stand for Fajr, when you raise your hands in dua, when you seek Him in those quiet moments, remember, Allah is waiting, with mercy that knows no end. He is the forgiving, the merciful, the one who will never turn you away. Place your hope in Him, and feel the peace of knowing that He is always there, always ready to forgive, always ready to bring you back to Him.

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1: 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That glad tidings are for the one who finds in his book of deeds a great amount of istighfar.
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0: Tell me, what did I do today?
2: Our beloved Prophet Muhammad sallallahu alaihi wasallam has clearly said, purity is half of faith. Now I want you to reflect deeply. What happens if we neglect this purity? What happens if we stand before Allah in prayer, yet we are not truly clean? What if all our efforts that we put into our salah are rejected because we rushed in something as basic as cleanliness? This is not a small matter. This is a matter that could make all our worship invalid. The Prophet Muhammad sallallahu alaihi wasallam once passed by two graves and said, "They are being punished, but they are not being punished for something major. One of them used to carry tails."

0: and the other did not protect himself from urine. My dear brothers and sisters, if something so seemingly small, being careless with urine, can bring punishment in the grave, what about the loss of all our prayers? Every time we pray, we stand before Allah. Every time we make sujood, we seek His mercy. But if we have impurity on our bodies or clothes, that salah is not accepted. Imagine praying 5 times a day for years, only to stand before Allah on the Day of Judgment and be told, "Your prayers were not accepted. You did not purify yourself." Let that sink in. If our salah is invalid, our connection with Allah is broken. If our salah is rejected, what will remain of our deeds? Salah is the first thing we will be judged on. And what did the Prophet sallallahu alaihi wasallam say? If it is sound, the rest of his deeds will be sound. And if it is bad, the rest of his deeds will be bad. So, what is the consequence of neglecting this? If we do not take care to cleanse ourselves properly, we are putting all our good deeds at risk. We are putting our hereafter at risk. Allah commands, "And purify your garments." This is not just about clothing. It is about the state in which we stand before Allah. If a small drop of impurity remains, our prayer is rejected. If our prayer is rejected, our fasting, our charity, our acts of worship, all may be lost. This is why the Prophet sallallahu alaihi wasallam emphasized purification so much. This is why he warned us that most of the punishment of the grave is due to urine. It is because this is not just a physical impurity, it is a spiritual neglect. It shows heedlessness in worship. If we are careless with our purification, we are careless with our deen. My dear brothers and sisters, do not let your prayers go to waste. Do not let years of effort be lost because of something so simple. Be mindful when using the restroom. Sit if necessary to prevent splashes. Ensure complete purification. Do not rush. Use water properly. Do not think a quick wipe is enough. When the Prophet sallallahu alaihi wasallam taught us to cleanse ourselves thoroughly, check your clothes before prayer. Make sure you are pure before you stand before your Lord. Imagine standing on the Day of Judgment hoping for Allah's mercy, only to realize that you neglected this one step. Imagine the regret, the sorrow, when there is no turning back. But today we still have time. Today we can fix this. Let us be among those whom Allah loves, those who take care of their purification, both physically and spiritually. Let us not be careless in something that can destroy all our deeds. May Allah purify our hearts, our bodies, and our souls. And may He protect us from the punishment of the grave and the regret of lost deeds.
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الله جل جلاله said, إن الله يأمركم أن تؤدوا الأمانات إلى أهلها. Allah instructs you that you are to return the amana, the trusts, to the rightful owners of those trusts. The scholars of tafsir are almost agreed that the verse that you just heard from Surah An-Nisa was revealed in the context of the conquest of Mecca. And he sallallahu alayhi wa sallam entered the city of Mecca, and one of the very first things he did was that he took the keys of the Kaaba from Uthman ibn Talha, and he handed the keys over to Al-Abbas ibn Abd al-Muttalib, and in another narration to Ali ibn Abi Talib. And the moment he walked inside of the Kaaba to pray, Allah revealed the verse that you just heard. Allah instructs you to give back the trusts to their owners. So he came out of the Kaaba and he called for Uthman ibn Talha and he gave him back the key. And he said, take your key back, O Uthman. This is Allah's instruction. Today is the day of loyalty and righteousness. Our Prophet sallallahu alayhi wasallam's life was defined by the upholding of amanah, the restoring of trusts to their owners. He was an amin, a trustworthy individual. He advocated it, he called towards it, applied it, and he told us that one of the signs of the day of judgment will be people will lose amanah. The trusts will be abused. And that is why Bukhari narrates on the authority of Abu Hurairah that the Prophet sallallahu alayhi wasallam was once sat with his companions speaking to them. And an Arab Bedouin man came in and interrupted the speech, and he said, when is the day of judgment? He wants a date. And so some of the companions, they said, he heard the question, but he didn't like it. That's why he hasn't answered. Other companions, they said, he didn't hear the question. And when he finished his speech, he said, where is the man who inquired about the day of judgment? The Bedouin said, here I am. And he said to him, when the amanah, the trusts, are lost, then wait for the day of judgment. That will be a sign. What is amanah? Abu al-Aliyah, he said, al-amanah is the prohibitions and the obligations of Islam. Al-Hasan al-Basri, he said, al-amanah is the religion of Islam, because the whole religion is but an amanah, a trust. Al-amanah is something that moves with you when you move. It stays with you when you stay put. It creeps into every one of the departments of life and will bring with it a question on the day of judgment. Your family members, my dear brothers, it's not just a privilege and an enjoyment, it is primarily an amanah, a trust, and there will be a question about it, يوم القيامة. يَا أَيُّهَا الَّذِينَ آمَنُوا قُوا أَنفُسَكُمْ وَأَهْلِيكُمْ نَارًا. Allah said, O you who believe, protect yourselves and your families from the hellfire. It's an amanah. Your husband, my dear sister, is an amanah, a trust from Allah that shall be asked on the day of judgment. And that's why the Prophet sallallahu alayhi wasallam said to the auntie of Husayn ibn Mihsan, when he said to her, are you married? She said, yes. He said, how do you behave with him? She said, I try to give him everything he needs as much as I can. He said to her, be very careful how you are with your husband, because after all, he will be your paradise or your hellfire. It's an amanah. Your employees who work for you, they are an amanah, a trust, and there will be a question about them the day of judgment. Prophet sallallahu alayhi wasallam said, give the employee his wage before the sweat on his forehead has a chance to dry. Give him his wage, don't delay. It's an amanah. Your time, dear users of the internet and social media, your time is an amanah, and there will be a question. And that's why when the people of Jahannam are roasting and they will beg for a second chance, Allah will say to them, أَوَلَمْ نُعَمِّرْكُمْ مَا يَتَذَكَّرُ فِيهِ مَنْ تَذَكَّرُ. Did we not give you lives long enough? Did we not give you time such that if you wanted to benefit, you could have remembered? Time is an amanah. Your private parts, your desires, your lusts, it is an amanah, a trust. And there will be a question about it on the day of judgment. And that is why in some narrations attributed to Abdullah ibn Umar, that when Allah Almighty created the private part, he said, this is an amanah that I have hidden with you. So beware of using it except where permissible. The hijab is an amanah. The Quran is an amanah. Mom and dad, they are an amanah. Your healthy limbs, your sight, your hearing, even your thoughts, they are an amanah. Inna as-sam'a wal-basara wal-fu'ada. Kullu ulaika kana anhu mas'ula. Allah said, your hearing and your seeing and even your heart, there will be a question about them all on the day of judgment.

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2: 725000. In Rabi al-Awwal, the month of the Prophet's birth, fasting carries deep spiritual importance because Mondays were cherished by the Messenger of Allah. The recommended days to observe these voluntary fasts are weekly, are on Monday and Thursdays. 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

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Dear brothers and sisters, welcome to a new show of تدبر القرآن with me, Sheikh Ahmed Al-Nashash. And this show comes live to you from the studios of Inspire FM, Luton 105.1. And you can listen to it by going to the Assalam Radio in Peterborough. 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Alhamdulillah Rabbil Alameen. We are in the month of Rabi al-Awwal. Actually, today is the 12th of Rabi al-Awwal, 1448. And according to many scholars, like Ibn Ishaq, and followed him Ibn Hisham, and others, they consider that the 12th of Rabi al-Awwal is the day when the Prophet alayhi salatu wasalam was born. And I spoke about this last week. It doesn't matter if it is the 12th or the 9th or the 15th, doesn't matter. The idea is that Nabi sallallahu alayhi wa sallam was born. This is the whole idea, and this is the most important thing. And when we talk that we are celebrating the birth of Muhammad sallallahu alayhi wa sallam, we are celebrating the birth of the guidance, the birth of the mercy, the birth of the greatness of this ummah, ummah Muhammad sallallahu alayhi wa sallam. The time when Allah subhanahu wa ta'ala chose to take the whole world from the darkness to the light. Because the world lived nearly 600 years in darkness. After Al-Masih alayhi salam, people went astray, created different religions, and there are people followed Christianity, people went to idol worshipping and many things. So Muhammad sallallahu alayhi wa sallam came at that time to bring, as I said, the guidance, the blessings, the mercy to all a human being. And subhanallah, you can see after 1,400 years, the people still remember Muhammad alayhi salatu wasalam. The people still talking about the impact he made in the life of a human being. People, they try all the time to link themselves with the Prophet alayhi salatu wasalam. This is where everywhere we'll find people saying that we are Ashraf, Sharif, we are from the lineage of Muhammad alayhi salatu wasalam, we are Sayyids, so all these things. Why? Because of the greatness of Muhammad alayhi salatu wasalam and how special he is as a messenger, Rasul, Nabi, sallallahu alayhi wa alayhi wa sallam.

and he might be very good in applying justice, but he's weak in his spiritual matters. Muhammad alayhi salatu wasalam, wherever you look at him, he is great. Sallallahu alayhi wa alihi wa sallam. So, my advice to myself, to everyone who's listening or watching, use this month to improve your knowledge about the Nabi alayhi salatu wasalam. It is the first step. Secondly, make a decision that I'd like to make the sunnah of Prophet Muhammad alayhi salatu wasalam my way of life. Look at the hadith books, and I advise with Riyad al-Salihin, and that book, really, if you look at the adab and start to apply these adab in your life, then you live your day like the Prophet alayhi salatu wasalam. In this way, yes, you can claim that, yes, I love the Prophet alayhi salatu wasalam, and I am celebrating that he came to this earth. So celebrating the Prophet alayhi salatu wasalam is not one day and that's it, and making some madih or naat or something. No, it is more than that. It is to follow his steps, to make his sunnah part of your life, actually a way of your life. Sallallahu alayhi wa alihi wa sallam. So, I started last week talking about Surah Hud alayhi salam, and I did 6 ayahs. So we'll continue, inshallah, from ayah 7. أعوذ بالله من الشيطان الرجيم بسم الله الرحمن الرحيم وهو الذي خلق السماوات والأرض في 6 أيام وكان عرشه على الماء ليبلوكم أيكم أحسن عملا ولئن قلت إنكم مبعوثون من بعد الموت ليقولن الذين كفروا إن هذا إلا سحر مبين. And he it is who has created the heavens and the earth in 6 days, and his throne was on the water, that he might try you, which of you is the best in deeds. But if you were to say to them, you shall indeed be raised up after death, those who disbelieve would be sure to say, this is nothing but obvious magic. Here Allah subhanahu wa ta'ala is talking about the creation of the heaven and the earth. And he mentioned the time, 6 days. And this mentioned many places in the Quran. In some surahs, like Surah Fussilat, he spoke about these 6 days, what happened in them, that he created the earth and created the heaven, and in certain days. But the whole idea is, it is 6 days. And definitely these 6 days is not in our calculation, because Allah subhanahu wa ta'ala mentioned the Quran, وَإِنَّ يَوْمًا عَنْدَ رَبِّكَ كَأَلْفِ سَنَةٍ مِمَّا تَعُدُّونَ. One day for Allah subhanahu wa ta'ala is like 1,000 years of what you are counting. So Allah subhanahu wa ta'ala knows exactly how long these 6 days, but it is 6 days in Allah's calculation, not in our calculation. And here he mentions samawat wal ard, which samawat we know in the Quran in many places that they are 7. What we see is the lowest sky,

0: the low sky, this is what we see. And we see all these stars in it, and the sun and the moon. This is where we receive the rain and all of these things. But there are still another six heavens that we have no idea about them, what they are. And you know the science, they learn about the moon, they learn about the sun, they learn about some planets. But the other stars, which you can see them filling the sky at night, if you look at it, until now, no one knows anything about it. And this shows you the greatness of Allah subhanahu wa ta'ala. And when you compare the earth to the sky, subhanallah al-azim, it like a dot in the whole scene. وَكَانَ عَرْشُهُ عَلَى الْمَاءِ. Here Allah subhanahu wa ta'ala mentioned two things. The first thing, that he has arsh, the throne. And Allah subhanahu wa ta'ala told us in many places in the Quran, الرَّحْمَنُ عَلَى الْعَرْشِ اسْتَوَى, that Allah subhanahu wa ta'ala on his arsh. Now how is this? We pass it as it is. Because there is no point, in my opinion, to discuss this matter and spend time on it. And at the end of the day, what you will gain? You'll find only different opinions about al-istiwa ala al-arsh. So we follow the Salaf manhaj in this, which they call it manhaj al-tafwid. Amirruha kama marad. So as the Sahaba radiallahu ta'ala anhum, they passed it as it is, then we'll pass it in the same way. So there is arsh, and this arsh is massive. So it must be massive, because Allah subhanahu wa ta'ala is beyond the size. He is the one who created the sizes and the places and all of these things. And there is authentic hadith to say that Allah subhanahu wa ta'ala was in the water. How? Allahu alam. We don't know. He told us that. We submit. And Allah subhanahu wa ta'ala mentioned here the idea why he created us like this. Is to check أيكم أحسن عملا. Who is the best in deeds? Because this is the whole idea. وما خلقت الجن والإنس إلا ليعبدون. I only created humans and jinn for the ibadah of Allah subhanahu wa ta'ala. Then Allah subhanahu wa ta'ala mentioned one of the problems that the Nabi sallallahu alayhi wa sallam all the time faced, and all the other prophets faced with their people, which is the matter of the ba'ath, the resurrection. وَلَيْنْ قُلْتَ إِنَّكُمْ مَبْعُوثُونَ بَعْدِ الْمَوْتِ. If you say that you will be resurrected after death, they will say, the non-believers, this is only sahar, this is only magic. وَلَيْنْ أَخَّرْنَا عَنْهُمُ الْعَذَابَ إِلَىٰ أُمَّةٍ مَعْدُودَةٍ لَيَقُولُنَّ مَا يَحْبِسُهُ ألا يوم يأتيهم ليس مصروفا عنهم وحاق بهم ما كانوا به يستهزئون. And if we delay the torment for them till a determined term, they are sure to say, what keeps it back? Verily on the day it reaches them, nothing will turn it away from them. And they will be surrounded by or fall in that which they use to mock. Now we know, until now, the day of judgment didn't come. And Allah subhanahu wa ta'ala delayed it to a certain time. إِلَىٰ أَجَلٍ مُسَمَّى. And he mentioned this in many places in the Quran. أَجَلٍ مُسَمَّى means a certain time. And during this time, Allah subhanahu wa ta'ala, this time where the people living on this earth, there are people deny the truth, and Allah subhanahu wa ta'ala destroy them. And there are people deny the truth, like the people of Quraysh, who denied Muhammad alayhi salatu wasalam and rejected his da'wah. And the punishment didn't come straight away to them. Allah subhanahu wa ta'ala sent the punishment on them in stages, like the battle of Badr, where 70 of them killed, and then they have famine years, drought years, and then Al-Ahzab, Fatah Mecca, and all of these things. And instead of thanking Allah subhanahu wa ta'ala that the punishment didn't come, they will ask this very strange question. ما يحبسه? Why didn't come? And Allah subhanahu wa ta'ala told them that when this azab, when this punishment is coming, then no one can protect them from that. And all the things that they've been mocking, then will fall in them. They will be punished for what they do. Subhanallah al-Azim. وَلَئِنْ أَذَقْنَا الْإِنسَانَ مِنَّا رَحْمَةً ثُمَّ نَزَعْنَاهَا مِنْهُ إِنَّهُ لَيَئُوسٌ كَفُورٌ. And when we give man a taste of mercy from us, and then withdraw it from him, verily he is despairing and grateful. Subhanallah. This is a true description of al-insan. الإنسان, all of us إنسان, likes to enjoy their life all the time. They like to work without pressure. They like to have family life without problems. They like to have business, and the business growing rapidly and making a lot of money. They like to spend their life without even have a cold. So when they have any type of diseases, then they are mourning and thinking, oh, why is this, why is that? Allah subhanahu wa ta'ala is telling us that what you are enjoying on daily life is rahmah. Everything you are enjoying in your daily life is rahmah. You are able to speak. Rahmah. Because if you don't have that, you struggle. You are able to see. This is rahmah. You are able to think. Your heart is functioning. Your kidneys is working. Your legs takes you from place to place. You have hands. You can wash your face. Subhanallah al-Azim. You are enjoying all of these things. And you might have extra rahmah. Success in business, success in your job, very nice spouse, very nice children. This is all of this extra. Then maybe for a while, some of these rahmah that you are enjoying will be taken off. So you become ill. Maybe for a few days. Or maybe the business slows down. Or you have trouble at work. Or you have trouble at home. Or you lose someone you love. Or one of your children giving you headache. So this is how Allah subhanahu wa ta'ala taking the rahmah temporarily. So what most of the people will do? Allah subhanahu wa ta'ala mentioned two things. يئوس كفور. يئوس he is despairing. Oh, that's it. My life is finished. I cannot continue. I cannot do that. Why is this? Why me? Sometimes the people ask. But subhanAllah, you forgot all the other mercy that you are enjoying. Only one thing. Even if it is your toothache. Oh, I cannot sleep. I don't know what to do. And, this medicine not functioning, doesn't work, and all of these things. Or this dentist doesn't know what they are doing. Only just little thing. Ya'us. And this is why you'll find people, unfortunately, committing suicide. Why they are committing suicide? Because they lost hope. Many of them, most of them. Obviously, there's many reasons for that. And we know that it's haram to commit suicide. But this is when the person, he or she is despairing. Don't despair. All the time, put your trust in Allah subhanahu wa ta'ala. Remember what Allah subhanahu wa ta'ala said? إِنَّ مَعَ الْعُسْرِ يُسْرًا فَإِنَّ مَعَ الْعُسْرِ يُسْرًا إِنَّ مَعَ الْعُسْرِ يُسْرًا in Surah Al-Sharh. Indeed, with every hardship, there is ease. Indeed, with every hardship, there is ease. Twice. Allah subhanahu wa ta'ala said in Surah Al-Talaq, سَيَجْعَلُ اللَّهُ بَعْدَ عُسْرًا يُسْرًا Allah subhanahu wa ta'ala will make after the hardship ease. And this is a fact. Again, remember when you are ill, you suffer for a few days, then after that you relief. Maybe you lose your job, then after that Allah subhanahu wa ta'ala will give you another job. Maybe you lose a son or a daughter, then Allah subhanahu wa ta'ala give you something better. Maybe another son or daughter, or maybe your son or daughter, the others will get married and have grandchildren. So there is all the time, there is ease. But you have to be patient to put your trust in Allah subhanahu wa ta'ala. Don't be ungrateful. Remember all the other things that you are enjoying. And say Alhamdulillah. And it's narrated about Ayyub alayhi salam. He had all these problems. Lost his wealth, lost his children. And he was sick. The only one stayed with him, his wife. And being asked about this, he said Alhamdulillah. All praise be to Allah subhanahu wa ta'ala who gave me a heart which function and a tongue which I am able to remember Allah subhanahu wa ta'ala. Subhanallah. And all the things happened to him, but he didn't lose hope. All the time he's sabir. Inna wajadnahu sabiran. Ni'ma al-abd innahu awwab. Allah subhanahu wa ta'ala described him that he is a patient person. And when you look at all the prophets, all of them, they used to be patient. Imagine Nuh alayhi salam, 950 years, making da'wah. In Nabi Muhammad alayhi salatu wasalam, 13 years in Mecca. Not 1 day or 2 days or 1 month or 2 months or even 1 year. Imagine that you are a great man, from great family, and what you are calling for, great values, and the people rejecting you, calling you different names. This is why Allah subhanahu wa ta'ala said to him, isbir, isbir, isbir, isbir. Why? Because when you are patient, you can go over your problems. If you are impatient, then you fall down from the first problem. This is why Nabi Sallallahu Alaihi Wasallam said to a woman who lost her child and was very sad, said to her, إِنَّمَا الصَّبْرُ عِنْدَ الصَّدْمَةِ الْأُولَى. How you'll be considered patient when you are strong when the first shock. So if you manage at that time, you can manage with the rest of it. May Allah subhanahu wa ta'ala make all of us among as-sabirin. Allahumma ameen. So inshallah we'll continue after the break. Please keep tuning on Inspire FM 105.1. جزاكم الله خيرا السلام عليكم ورحمة الله وبركاته.
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0: السلام عليكم ورحمة الله وبركاته. بسم الله والحمد لله والصلاة والسلام على رسول الله. Dear brothers and sisters, welcome to the second part of تدبر القرآن show with me, Sheikh Ahmed Al-Nashash. And this show comes live to you from the studios of Inspire FM in Luton, 105.1. You can listen to it by going to As-Salam Radio in Peterborough, and you can watch it by going to the Facebook page or the YouTube channel of Inspire FM. So, alhamdulillah, I'm still talking about Surah Hud, but I'd like to remind the listeners and those who are watching, Barakallahu feekum, may Allah subhanahu wa ta'ala bless all of you. I'd like to remind you, this is the month of Rabi' al-Awwal, where our great Prophet sallallahu alayhi wa sallam was born, and his birth marks the guidance, the mercy, the light came to this earth, and alhamdulillah rabbil alameen, Allah subhanahu wa ta'ala blessed us to be Muslims following the steps of Nabiyyina Muhammad alayhi salatu wa salam. In these days we remember the hard times that Muhammad sallallahu alayhi wa sallam went through to deliver the message. How for 13 years he was in Mecca, and on daily basis he had challenges from the people he knew, the people that he lived with them 40 years, his cousins, even his uncle. But he was patient all the time. And his patience gave him the fruit later, the fruits. Allah promised him that this deen will prevail. And this is what happened. He migrated to Al-Madinah, established the first Islamic state in the history, applied all these beautiful values that he'd been calling for. And the mushrikeen didn't leave him. They tried to go after him in Badr, in Uhud, in Al-Ahzab. But Allah subhanahu wa ta'ala gave him victory. Then in year 8, he went back to Mecca, in Fath Mecca, the conquest of Mecca. And then a year after, nearly all the Arab tribes came to the Prophet ﷺ to declare that they are believers. So when he passed away, thousands of people are believers. All Arab Peninsula now under his control, sallallahu alayhi wa alayhi wa sallam. So my advice, as I said it at the first part, and I'll say it now, let us take this month to learn about the seerah of the Nabi alayhi salatu wa sallam. Book any book of these seerah books, like Seed Nectar, and read it, learn, and make the sunnah of Rasulullah sallallahu alayhi wa sallam your way of life. And one of the best books to find out what is the sunnah is Riyad al-Salihin by Imam al-Nawawi rahimahullah ta'ala. So I'll continue on Surah Hud. So I read ayah 9 and 10 together because they are linked. 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But if we let him taste good favor after evil, poverty and harm has touched him, he is sure to say, ills have departed from me, surely he is exalted and boastfully and grateful to Allah subhanahu wa ta'ala. He is very happy and grateful to Allah subhanahu wa ta'ala. So, in the first part I spoke how the people, they are acting when they are touched by any calamity. They did spare. And they think it's finished, done. Forgetting all the other blessings that they are enjoying. And as I said earlier, these problems doesn't last forever in most cases. So then there will be na'ma about the dharra. There will be good after he been touched by any of these problems. So what he will say? ذهب السيئات عني. The ills departed from me. So if it is to do with, as I said earlier, if it is to do with poverty, harm, loss of children, loss of wealth, illness, anything. Then after that, instead of being a grateful person, he is farah. And al-farah, boastful, there is no problem in being happy. Allah likes us to be happy. And Allah doesn't want us to be all the time angry and have problems. No. Allah subhanahu wa ta'ala likes us to live this life, obeying Him, and enjoy all the good things in it. Bil halal, in a halal way, in a good way. So you like to have a family? Get married. Enjoy your life. Love your wife. There's no problem. Have children. Love your children. Bring them on the deen. Great. You'd like to establish business and make money? Alhamdulillah, that's great. Enjoy the money. Improve your lifestyle in halal way. Don't be musrif, that spend things in a wrong way. So you can be happy, but not to the extent that you forget Allah subhanahu wa ta'ala. You forget that everything that you are enjoying is from Allah. And Allah can take anything from you at any time. And we know that. We know that everything that we're enjoying, we might lose it at any time. And a person, he's mashallah, healthy, working, making money, has a good family, then suddenly heart attack or a stroke, then he's in a coma, or he's paralyzed. The same person who was yesterday, mashallah, enjoying his life, talking and working and all of these things, now suddenly he's paralyzed. Because Allah subhanahu wa ta'ala can do anything at any time. Someone has very good business, then something happened to the market, slow down, then he might lose his business. And we know that when there is financial problems happen, people lose their business, people lose their houses, anything can happen at any time. So while you have the things, say Alhamdulillah. And pay what you can to help the other people. When you don't have anything, when you have problems, be patient. Pray to Allah subhanahu wa ta'ala to relieve you, to give you a relief. In both, you will be a good believer. As the Nabi sallallahu alayhi wa sallam said, عَجَبًا لِأَمْرِ الْمُؤْمِنِ كُلُّهُ خَيْرٌ. So the matter of the believer is amazing. إِنْ أَصَابَتْهُ نَعْمَاءَ شَكَرْ. If Allah subhanahu wa ta'ala bless him with good things, he is grateful. When أَصَابَتْهُ ضَرَّاءَ شَكَرْ. And if he affected by any calamity, then he is patient. This is the believer. May Allah subhanahu wa ta'ala make all of us among them. And this is what Allah subhanahu wa ta'ala said in the next ayah. إِلَّا الَّذِينَ صَبَرُوا وَعَمِلُوا الصَّالِحَاتِ أُولَئِكَ لَهُمْ مَغْفِرَةٌ وَأَجْرٌ كَبِيرٌ. Except those who show patience and do righteous good deeds, those there will be forgiveness and a great reward. Paradise. So we can see when you read 9, 10, 11, we see what Allah subhanahu wa ta'ala dislikes and what Allah subhanahu wa ta'ala likes. So be patient if anything happens to you. Be grateful when Allah subhanahu wa ta'ala bless you. So Allah subhanahu wa ta'ala described the believers with two things. What are they? Sabr, amil salihat. Patience, they are patient, and they do the righteous deeds. And if we talk about the righteous deeds here, we can talk about praying, fasting, giving sadaqah, zakah, hajj, dutiful to your parents, kind to your family, kind to your neighbors, truthful. All of this goes under amilu salihat. And it is very important to be patient, to be able to do salihat. If you are not patient, it will be difficult to do good deeds. So first you need to be patient to take the matters that, alhamdulillah, everything is from Allah. And all the time, سَيَجْعَلُ اللَّهُ بَعْدَ عُسْرٍ يُسْرًا. Allah subhanahu wa ta'ala will bring after the hardship ease. And Allah subhanahu wa ta'ala promised them two things. The first thing, maghfira. Because you might commit some sins. You might sometimes do something wrong. And you need forgiveness. So when you are patient and do righteous deeds, then Allah will reward you firstly by the maghfirah. And this is what we need on the Day of Judgment. And this is what we need also in this life. So when Allah subhanahu wa ta'ala gives you the maghfirah, then your life will be fine. Because if Allah subhanahu wa ta'ala is angry with you, then your life will be miserable. So you are enjoying the reward of sabr and righteous deeds in dunya, then in akhirah as well. وَأَجْرٌ كَبِيرٌ. 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But you are only a warner, and Allah is a wakil, disposer of affairs, trustee, guardian over all things. We can link this ayah, as all the mufassirin that I, when I read about this ayah, with the opinion that Muhammad sallallahu alayhi wasallam in his da'wah was under a lot of pressure from these mushrikeen. He's talking to them, he's preaching, he's offering them that, look, when you follow me, Allah will save you from the hellfire. And these people, they don't want to listen. And part of the da'wah was that he will belittle their gods, saying, what are you doing? Why you are worshipping these statues? And they don't like it. And these people, they gave him offers as well. So 1 year you worship, we worship Allah, when you worship our gods, many things happen. And Allah subhanahu wa ta'ala is saying here to Muhammad sallallahu alayhi wa sallam, don't worry about all these pressures. You are nadir. You are a warner. And don't make all these pressures make you think even for a second, shall I stop certain thing? No. Because you are carrying a great message. We know, Allah subhanahu wa ta'ala is sending him, we know that you are suffering, that and you are unhappy because these people, they are not believing in you. They are rejecting you. This is ضيق الصدر. And the scholars, they came to this word ضائق. They said ضائق here is a form of the noun which is temporarily. It's not permanent. Because the Nabi عليه الصلاة والسلام, his chest is vast. And Allah subhanahu wa ta'ala said to him, Alam nashrah laka sadrak. So we made your chest vast. You have a very big heart. You are capable of dealing with all these matters. So don't make it, sometimes you are so unhappy with the response of these people. You are calling them for the Jannah and they are calling you for the hellfire. You are calling them for liberty, liberation from these fake gods. How a person is worshipping a statue? They know that this statue doesn't benefit, doesn't harm, but they still doing it. And these people, when they come to you, they ask you for something that they know it's not happening. They know that you cannot bring a treasure from the sky. If Allah subhanahu wa ta'ala likes this to happen, he can send this. It's easy. It's easy for Allah subhanahu wa ta'ala to send you in today's language, 10 trucks of gold and come in front of you. And the people of Quraysh, they said, change this mountain gold. So then in this way, we don't have to do business and رحلة الشتاء والصيف, and you yourself, you'll be very rich. So they spoke about this. And they are saying, why you are not supported by an angel? And they know that this is impossible. And Allah subhanahu wa ta'ala mentioned this in Surah Al-An'am. وَلَوْ جَعَلْنَاهُ مَلَكًا لَجَعَلْنَاهُ رَجُلًا وَلَبَسْنَا عَلَيْهِمْ مَا يَلْبِسُونَ. If we are send a malak, then the people, how he will come to preach the people, he will be in a shape of a man. So then they will be confused. Who is the messenger and who is the malak, the angel? And they cannot stand the shape and how massive is the malak. They will finish. So their requests were very strange, and they know it's difficult. And even if these things happen, they will not believe. Allah subhanahu wa ta'ala, like Muhammad sallallahu alayhi wa sallam, to relax. إِنَّمَا أَنْتَ نَزِيرٌ. You are a warner. And you are not responsible for them if they believe or not. And Allah ala kulli shayin wakil. Allah subhanahu wa ta'ala is the disposer of affairs of everything. Now we'll come to ayah 13, which is part of the confrontation between Muhammad alayhi salatu wasalam and the debate between him and Quraysh at that time. أَمْ يَقُولُونَ افْتَرَاهُ قُلْ فَأْتُوا بِعَشْرِ سُوَرٍ مِثْلِهِ مُفْتَرَيَاتٍ وَادْعُوا مَنِ اسْتَطَعْتُم مِّن دُونِ اللَّهِ إِن كُنتُمْ صَادِقِينَ. Or they say, he, Prophet Muhammad sallallahu alayhi wa sallam, forged it, the Quran. Say, bring you then 10 forged surahs, chapters, like unto it, and call whomsoever you can, other than Allah subhanahu wa ta'ala, to your help, if you speak the truth. Now, this is the challenge. So let's understand the ayah. The part of the first ayah, the part of the ayah saying, they are saying iftara. And the iftara, when you forge something, when you say something deliberately, you know what you are talking about. Even if you know that you are a liar, but you do it deliberately. So they are accusing Muhammad alayhi salatu wasalam that he forged this Quran. And to forge a Quran, you need the qualities. Because the Quran in itself is a miracle. And Allah subhanahu wa ta'ala challenged them by the Quran. There's something الفصاحة, eloquent. The stories of the old prophets, the legislations, the talking about the future, and the future here about many things, the future about the Day of Judgment. SubhanAllah, the time finished quick. I think we need more time to talk about this ayah. inshallah, next week, I'll go through this ayah in more details, inshallah ta'ala, because it's one of the important ayahs. Obviously, every ayah in the Quran is important, but it's good for all of us to understand the challenge and the miracle of this Quran. Until then, I leave you in peace. I pray to Allah subhanahu wa ta'ala to bless all of you, grant all of you al-Jannah. Don't forget our brothers and sisters in Gaza. Please go to our website, hayataid.org. Donate what you can. Barakallahu feekum. Jazakumullahu khayran. Assalamu alaikum wa rahmatullahi wa barakatuh.
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And any who believes in his Lord has no fear, either of a short account or of any injustice.

0: 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Now those who submit their wills, they have sought out the path of right conduct.
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For any that disobey Allah and His messenger, for them is hell. 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
0: 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And most suitable for framing the word of prayer and praise.
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0: 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There is no God but He. Take Him therefore for your disposal of affairs.
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0: 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And leave them with noble dignity.
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0: 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And the mountains will be as a heap of sand poured out and flowing down.

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1: السماء منفطر به كان وعده مفعولا
0: Whereon the sky will be cleft asunder, his promise needs must be accomplished.

0: Your Lord does know that you stand forth to prayer nigh two-thirds of the night, or half the night, or a third of the night, and so does a party of those with you. But Allah does appoint night and day in due measure. He knows that you are unable to keep count thereof. So He has turned to you in mercy. Read you therefore of the Quran as much as may be easy for you. He knows that there may be some among you in ill health, others traveling through the land, seeking of Allah's bounty, yet others fighting in Allah's cause. Read you therefore as much of the Quran as may be easy for you, and establish regular prayer, and give regular charity, and loan to Allah a beautiful loan. And whatever good you send forth for your souls, you shall find it in Allah's presence, yea, better and greater in reward. And seek you the grace of Allah, for Allah is oft forgiving, most merciful.
1: بسم الله الرحمن الرحيم.
0: In the name of Allah, most gracious, most merciful.
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0: But for your Lord's cause be patient and constant.
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0: Soon will I visit him with a mount of calamities.
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1: لواحة للبشر.
0: Darkening and changing the color of man.
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1: And we have set none but angels as guardians of the fire. And we have fixed their number only as a trial for unbelievers, in order that the people of the book may arrive at certainty, and the believers may increase in faith, and that no doubts may be left for the people of the book and the believers, and that those in whose hearts is a disease and the unbelievers may say, what symbol does Allah intend by this? Thus does Allah leave to stray whom He pleases, and guide whom He pleases. And none can know the forces of your Lord except He. And this is no other than a warning to mankind. Nay, verily by the moon, and by the night as it retreats, and by the dawn as it shines forth,
0: إنها لإحدى الكبر.
1: This is but one of the mighty portents.
0: نذيرا للبشر.
1: A warning to mankind.
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1: They will say, we were not of those who prayed.
0: ولم نك نطعم المسكين.
1: Nor were we of those who fed the indigent.
0: وكنا نخوض مع الخائضين.
1: But we used to talk vanities with vain talkers.
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0: 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He is the Lord of righteousness and the Lord of forgiveness.
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0: That day will man be told all that he put forward and all that he put back.
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0: 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They will determine the measure thereof according to their wishes.
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Upon them will be green garments of fine silk and heavy brocade, and they will be adorned with bracelets of silver, and their Lord will give to them to drink of a wine pure and holy.

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1: 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But when we will, we can substitute the like of them by a complete change.
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0: So shall we make later generations follow them.
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0: 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We shall gather you together and those before you.
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0: 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Eat you and enjoy yourselves but a little while, for that you are sinners.
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1: In Rabi al-Awwal, the month of the Prophet's birth, fasting carries deep spiritual importance because Mondays were cherished by the Messenger of Allah. 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
1: 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And that's what killed Richard.
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4: This is the national and international news today, Tuesday, 25th of August, for Inspire FM, read by Shaheen Mirza. First, the headlines. Iran says it is fully prepared to counter widened US sanctions. Israeli strikes hit water plant warehouse in Gaza, killing at least seven. Burnham refuses to rule out tax rises in autumn budget. More than 70,000 social and affordable homes to be built across England over 10 years. US removes Syria from list of state sponsors of terrorism. HPV home testing kits available for women in England who have missed cervical screening. New 10p coin enters circulation. And now the details. Iran has said it is confident it can counter widened US sanctions after Washington announced what it described as an economic D-Day against the country to try to isolate it from the global economy. Iranian Economy Minister Ali Madanizadeh said Tehran was fully prepared for the sanctions.

0: Negotiations, which he said would lead to another defeat for the US. Announcing a raft of new measures, US Treasury Secretary Scott Bessent said any nation financially partnering with Iran would be isolated, and that banks and businesses dealing with Iran would share its isolation if they refused to cut ties. The moves follow U-turns and extended deadlines from the White House in its efforts to end the conflict. Israeli forces have launched attacks across Gaza, hitting a mosque, a water desalination plant, and tents housing displaced people, killing at least 7 people and wounding several others. The victims on Monday included at least 2 children, including a 4-year-old boy, according to the Palestinian news agency Wafa. In central Gaza, an Israeli strike hit a house in the Buraj refugee camp, killing a child, identified as 4-year-old Hassan Al-Hafi, according to Wafa. In southern Gaza, another child, identified as Amal Nash at Abu Khattar, died from gunshot wounds after Israeli forces fired on her in Khan Yunis. Andy Burnham has refused to rule out tax rises in the upcoming autumn budget, saying he won't be unrealistic about the challenging state of public finances. The Prime Minister said he would take a careful approach to the economy and defended his previously announced cost of living pledges as funded spending commitments. Burnham became Prime Minister in July, promising to give people breathing space and help with the cost of living. But questions remain over how major policies such as social care reforms will be funded. Experts have previously warned that he and Chancellor John Healey will have little financial room to manoeuvre in their first budget on 28th of October. Ministers have announced where more than 70,000 social and affordable homes will be built in England over the next 10 years as part of an initial allocation of almost £10 billion in a bid to address the housing crisis. Funding has been granted to Greater Manchester, the West Midlands, West Yorkshire, South Yorkshire, North East England and Liverpool. An additional £6 billion was previously announced for London. It is the first part of a wider plan to build 300,000 social and affordable homes across the nation under the government's £39 billion social house building programme. The US has removed Syria from its list of state sponsors of terrorism after 47 years, lifting what it said was the final major barriers for private sector investment in the country and its reintegration into the global economy. U.S. Secretary of State Marco Rubio said the move was in recognition of the Syrian government's positive actions to fully distance itself from acts of international terrorism. The Trump administration has embraced Syria's new president, Ahmed al-Shara, a former militant who once had an American bounty on his head as the leader of an al-Qaeda offshoot. Women who have missed a cervical screening appointment in England are to be offered HPV self-testing kits by the NHS. Over the next year, nearly 4 million will receive invites on the NHS app or via text message, email or letter to order a free kit to use at home. Figures show around a third of women who are eligible for cervical cancer screening have not taken up the offer recently. The self-testing kits are designed to get more women checked for high-risk HPV virus, which causes nearly all cases of cervical cancer. Something new might appear in your change when you pay in cash from now on. A 10p coin featuring the portrait of King Charles and the world's largest grouse. Sufficient demand for the coins mean newly minted 10p pieces are entering circulation for the first time for about 4 years, this time with a new design. The Royal Mint says shoppers and collectors should discover the coins, which were minted and dated in 2023 and 2026 across the country. The reverse side of the coin depicts an image of the capercaillie, which is found in a small part of Scotland and threatened with extinction. And that concludes today's news roundup. Next, the Urdu news with Mukarram Abbas.
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2: What does it mean to live with ihsan in this life and the next, if perfection is so difficult to attain?
3: The Prophet sallallahu alaihi wasallam, in the famous hadith Jibreel, answered the question, "Wal ihsan, what is ihsan?" He said, "An ta'bud Allah ka'annaka tarahu fa illam takun tarahu fa innahu yarak." That you worship Allah as if you can see Him, and if not, then know that He sees you. The foundation of practicing ihsan within our lives is to always know and remember that Allah subhanahu wa ta'ala is watching us. And then it won't matter to you what, why, where, who, when, how, none of that will matter to you. But you'll always strive to do your best because you're doing it in front of Allah. Number two, the Prophet sallallahu alaihi wasallam also taught us, "In Allah katab al-ihsan fi kulli shay." Allah has prescribed excellence upon us in everything. Hatta dhibha, even when slaughtering an animal, even when sacrificing an animal. Practice everything with excellence. So, even the minor things, the small mundane activity, let's start striving for excellence in all of them. And then the third thing that I'll mention, لِلَّذِينَ أَحْسَنُوا الْحُسْنَى وَزِيَادَةٌ. The Quran says, people who practice their Islam with excellence, Allah will give them the best reward, the most excellent reward, وَزِيَادَةٌ, and even more. And the Prophet ﷺ explained to us, وَزِيَادَةٌ, and even more, that they will be granted the gift of seeing Allah subhanahu wa ta'ala in the hereafter. And that's why we strive for excellence. Inna Allaha wa inna Allaha la ma'al muhsinin. That indeed Allah is always with those who practice excellence. May Allah subhanahu wa ta'ala make us all from the muhsinin.

0: Hi, my name is Raissa Cavanhaque. 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
1: 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He inquired, "What is this rope for?" He was told, "This is Zainab's rope. When, during her voluntary prayer, she begins to feel tired, she grasps its support, or she grabs its support." The Prophet of Allah sallallahu alaihi wasallam said, "Untie it. You should perform prayer so long as you feel active. When you feel tired, you should go to sleep." Bukhari and Muslim. My brothers and sisters, this is a very beautiful reminder for all of us about the importance of praying while we are not tired. Zainab radiallahu anhu used to have a rope inside the masjid, because when she would be praying long or her voluntary prayer, and if she felt tired, she would grab that rope and rest on it. Prophet of Allah sallallahu alaihi wasallam disapproved of this. When he came inside the masjid and he inquired, they said, "This is Zainab's rope. When she's tied it, and when she becomes tired during her prayers, she rests on it to gain strength." The Prophet of Allah sallallahu alaihi wasallam ordered them to untie it. He said, "Open it, take it off." Why would he say, "Take it off," if it was allowed? He said it because, and he made the reason, "Each of you should observe the prayer so long as you feel active, awake. When you feel tired, you should sleep." It's a simple and a straightforward order of Prophet of Allah sallallahu alaihi wasallam. One thing that it's noticeable that here Zainab is reported to have been praying extra prayers in the masjid. And in the masjid, she had tied a rope. She feared, and the companions who were there, the rope was visible. They could see the rope. In other words, she was praying in the masjid. And we know from other hadith, she would be praying at the back of the masjid because where sisters would pray. And also we understand from this hadith that the other companions, male companions, could see her. That's how they saw the rope. That's how they saw her. That's how they knew her name. So there were no curtains, no barriers in that physical sense of the word. And we also learn from this hadith that Zainab, who is a female, not only attended the prayers for the five daily obligatory prayers, but she also attended and prayed extra. This is to do with her voluntary prayers. And voluntary prayers, when you're tired, I'm assuming would be the night prayers. What do we learn from this? We learn that she, or female companions of the Prophet, used to come to the masjid to pray five daily prayers. They used to stay in the masjid for longer, and they used to pray their voluntary prayers. Their prayer space, while it was at the back of the masjid, was never curtained off. And they were not in a separate room. They were in the same room as the male companions of the Prophet, praying at the back with no walls, no curtains, no barriers. Please note these things, my brothers and sisters. Don't wear blinkers because of your cultural biases. The ladies are allowed to come to the masjid to pray. We have ample evidence to suggest that. We've got ample evidence to support that there is no need for us to put a physical barrier between the space where sisters pray and brothers pray. And how did the companions know it was Zainab? Because they saw her. They knew her name. Prophet of Allah sallallahu alayhi wa sallam was asking them, and they said, it's Zainab's room.
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Bismillahirrahmanirrahim. Qasida Burda is the famous poem written by Imam Sharafuddin Muhammad al-Busiri in praise of the Holy Prophet Muhammad, peace be upon him. He wrote this poem when he suffered from a stroke. One night the Holy Prophet, peace be upon him, appeared in his dream, and Imam Busiri recited this poem in front of him. The Holy Prophet, peace be upon him, gave him a garment and prayed for him. When he woke the next morning, Imam Busiri was miraculously cured from his illness.

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5: Assalamu alaikum wa rahmatullah. 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Qala an-nabi sallallahu alayhi wa sallam, man sama ramadana imanan wa ihtisaban ghufira lahu ma taqaddama min dhanbihi. 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Subhanallah.
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9: 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We are now going to play for you the Daily Iman Booster, a series of short reminders to boost the heart and soul.
10: So, moving on from that particular point that I was making to the content of the hadith itself, we should pray for as long as we are not sleepy. Drowsiness, tiredness, sleepiness can cause us to say things that we don't mean. So, for example, instead of saying, Rabbi ighfirli, oh Allah, forgive me, in your sleepy state, you may say, Rabbi la taghfirli, oh Allah, don't forgive me. You may end up saying things that you don't even remember saying because you're asleep. How many times you have said things while falling asleep, feeling drowsy and tired and mumbling things, not even making any sense. I remember when I was a younger person and doing my studies, one night I was staying up to write my essay. And I wrote an essay in which I had started my points in order of numbers. So I started number one, number two, number three, like that. And then I did as many numbers as I could, and then I put it down and went to sleep. Next morning when I woke up and I was reviewing what I had written late in the evening, the night before, and I started reading the numbers. I saw number one, number two, number three, number four, number five, like this all the way to number nine. And then after number nine came number eight, number seven, number six, number five, and then I fell asleep. In other words, I was so drowsy, I was numbering my essay in the reverse order. And imagine the content of what I had written made no sense whatsoever. It is inhuman to force yourself to do something when you are too tired. When you say something when you're too tired, you will not make or you will not have the benefit of it. It is important for us to understand that this hadith is the evidence that we should not go overboard or put undue pressure or become unduly strict on ourselves in worship. We should not overburden ourselves. We should rather observe our prayers as long as we are awake, in a state of alertness, active. When we become tired, we should sit down or lie down, because that's when you would rejuvenate. You'll get your body strength back, your mental strength back. Take a short nap. It would become more productive, more enjoyable, rather than the one who would pray through overbearing themselves, by putting extra pressure on themselves, by becoming unduly burdened, overburdened, feeling resentful, upset and angry about it. Even Allah reminds us in the Quran, where He says, when you have finished your occupation, devote yourself for the worship of Allah, and to your Lord alone turn your intentions and hopes. فَإِذَا فَرَغْتَ فَانْصَبْ وَإِلَىٰ رَبِّكَ فَرَغَبْ. Remember this. فَإِذَا فَرَغْتَ فَانْصَبْ وَإِلَىٰ رَبِّكَ فَرَغَبْ. So when you've finished your occupation, your worldly affairs, your busyness, only then devote yourself for Allah's worship. And to your Lord alone, turn all your intention and hope.
11: Assalamu alaikum. This is your brother Hassan Rasool. Keep walking with love and light and spreading the harmony around the world.
10: It's not that you should be doing and remembering Allah while you're in the rush of things. You should remember Allah, yes, of course, naturally. But you should not be remembering Allah while you're rushing around. Calm down. Sit down. Take time out. That's why five daily prayers, you come to the masjid, you switch off. For 10 minutes, you just pray and then get back to your work. There's another hadith where Aisha radiallahu anha reported, Rasul sallallahu alayhi wa sallam said, when one of you feels drowsy during prayer, let them lie down till drowsiness goes away from them. Because when one of you performs prayer while feeling sleepy, he or she does not know whether he or she is seeking forgiveness or abusing himself or herself. Bukhari. The hadith is also reported in Bukhari and Muslim. These are muttafiqun alayhi, as they say, agreed upon hadith as authentic. If you're tired, sleep. If you are hungry, eat. Islam is a practical religion. It gives priority to your natural disposition. It does not want to burden you and me in any way, shape or form. When any one of you feel drowsy, Prophet ﷺ said, let him lie until drowsiness leaves. Because you don't know what you're saying when you're sleepy. If you observe prayer while you're feeling sleepy, you may say things that you regret afterwards. And you don't want to do that. So my dear brothers and sisters, yes, pray your prayers. But when you feel tired, rest. Wake up. Even if you take a 10 minutes nap, it's far better than you mumbling away, doing it with resentful, not being able to focus, not being able to concentrate, and not even knowing what you're saying. Prayer is supposed to be a conversation with Allah. And this should not only be limited to prayers, my dear brothers and sisters. This should be everything in life. When you're tired, your body's sending you signal, go to bed. When you are exhausted, rest until you recover. Your human body has been made to get tired. Your human body has been made to sleep. When you sleep, it rejuvenates. It gives you energy. You come back to full life again. After a long day, you're tired. You sit down on your house's sofa. Many people within 5 seconds fall asleep because their body is tired. The body is saying they need rest. Well, if the person is sleeping, let them sleep. Don't wake them up. Let them sleep and rest and wake up at their own time and space. Unless, of course, they

0: asked you, can you wake me up for Maghrib? I'm going to fall asleep for about 10, 15 minutes. Maghrib will disappear. Otherwise, can you please wake me up for Fajr because I can't wake up myself? That's a different discussion. Or you're responsible over them and you're trying to encourage them. They've had enough sleep. So, for example, they went to sleep on time. And after their sleeping is over, some people like to sleep a long time. That's not what we're talking about. We're talking about somebody who is just tired and wants to take a short nap. Rest. It's okay. In fact, Islam is so practical. Prophet of Allah sallallahu alaihi wasallam even advised us that we should eat before we pray. Because if you're hungry, you'll be thinking about food instead of prayer. So eat before you stand for prayer. All of these things are essential part, evidence as well, that Islam provides a practical way of life, both based on our human nature, deeply embedded on spiritual relationship with Allah, feeding our soul and our body, ensuring that we look after ourselves fully, and not overburden, not overbear, and not become extreme in any way, shape or form, whether it is in worship or in our day-to-day interactions with one another, whether it is to do with our body, our mind, or it is to do with our families, our friends, our neighbors. We always maintain balance and moderation. That's the path that we have pursued. That's the path that we pursue. That's the path that Allah wants you to pursue. And that's the path that Allah will bless. Path of moderation, path of middle ground, path that is balanced. May Allah keep us on the right path, forgive us for our mistakes, and keep us moderate and always balanced. Wa akhiru da'wana anil alhamdulillahi rabbil alameen. Wassalamu alaikum wa rahmatullahi wa barakatuh.
1: 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I'm the organizer of Community Awards. 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
2: Assalamu alaikum wa rahmatullahi wa barakatuh. A question has come to me asking about the process of ghusl. What is this term ghusl in Islam? The definition of ghusl is basically showering or bathing. That's all it really is. However, we use the term ghusl in Islam to refer to a specific process after a particular activity or practice. And they are two main activities and practices. Number one, when a person has engaged in intercourse, if they're married, or a person has woken up, usually men have this, they've woken up with a wet dream, or after a menstrual cycle has ended for a woman, then you do a process called ghusl, which means showering or bathing, before you will be allowed to recommence praying salat. Ghusl has to have the right intention. So when a person is going to wash themselves in a bathing process or showering, they've got to have the intention of why they're doing it. Someone asked me, if it's just merely showering, but without the intention, does that suffice? According to the majority of scholars, no, it does not suffice, and it is safer to go with the intention. But the intention is really nothing. It's merely an intention in the heart, that you're going to wash yourself in order to become spiritually clean, in order to go back and pray your salat and so on, other acts of worship which otherwise you couldn't have done. So for the men and women, it's the same process or the same method with slightly differing views here and there, which I'm going to mention. First of all, it suffices to just let the, if you're under the shower, for example, sprinkler, to let the water drop all over your body from head down to your toes, and that the water has to reach every part of your body, including the roots of your hair. Once that is done, then your ghusl is over. I know some teenagers, when I was a teacher, students ask me, what can I do when I am rushing to school and I've had a wet dream and then I can't have a shower? And then when it comes time to prayer, they kind of hide or they don't want to pray. And some of them even pray without having done their ghusl from this state, which is called another term called janaba. So we had to rush to answer that question and say, listen, it's very easy. All you have to do is just jump in the shower, let the sprinkler go all over your body, 1 minute job, and it's done. So it's that simple for both men and women. Otherwise, if a person has made a mistake and gone out to school or work and hasn't done their ghusl, then they have to make up their prayer, of course, in something called qada, but this cannot continue this way. And of course, Allah pardons people for their ignorance. Now I come to the sunnah way, the recommended way that the Prophet, peace be upon him, taught us to do the ghusl, which will give you more hasanat just for following the way of the Prophet, peace be upon him. Obviously, to us, ghusl is a form of worship because we do it for the acts of worship when we pray and so on. The way the Prophet, peace be upon him, used to do it, and I want you to imagine with me, in those days they used to have a bucket and a little utensil through which they took the water out and spilt on themselves. So the way the Prophet, peace be upon him, used to do it, according to the authentic hadiths, of course, is that he would crouch in his place and then he would spill water, and the first thing that the sunnah says is to wash with your left hand the private areas, the private parts. After you've washed the private parts with your left hand, then to make wudu, say bismillah and make wudu. Now some people might be asking, hold on, can I say bismillah when I'm naked? Can I say bismillah if I'm in the toilet or bathroom? I say to you, yes, you can say bismillah, but it is better to say bismillah before you take your clothes off or before you enter, and that would suffice inshallah. And if you don't feel comfortable saying, you don't have to say bismillah. The point is, make wudu per normal. The Prophet, peace be upon him, is to make wudu and leave his feet to the end. Why? Because of where he is standing and where the water ends up spilling, because there will be dirty water around his feet and he would leave it to the end. But for us, just under the shower, the sunnah is to make wudu fully and then wash your head along with your hair to the roots of your scalp three times. Now, if you've got hair which you've tied up, especially with women, because generally, we know that women have long hair and sometimes very hard for them and they don't want to untie it. They probably have braids, for example. Then the scholars are agreed that there's no evidence to say that she has to unbraid her hair or untie her hair. So long as the water gets covers her main scalp and covers the majority of her scalp after janaba, which is after intercourse, then that is okay. And some scholars said if it's after the menstrual cycle, she would try her best to get the water into the roots and the scalp, but there is no real evidence to say that specifically. So both men and women to try and get the water into the scalp, let their hair be soaked and the water get to the majority of the scalp, and that inshallah will suffice. After that, to wash the right side of your body three times, and then the left side of your body three times, and leave your feet to the end. Now, as I said, the reason the feet were left to the end was because in the olden times they would be sitting or standing, crouching in one place. So the Prophet, peace be upon him, left his feet to the end in order to wash off all the residual and the water that had spilt down. But for us, I think you understand, for those of you who have showers and sprinklers, just having the water drop on you is enough. Now, last question, do you have to make wudu in ghusl, or does ghusl suffice and cover your wudu as well? Is it a package or all together, or do you have to do them separate? The correct view, brothers and sisters, is, and the safest one, is to also make wudu. So make the intention for ghusl in your heart and then the intention for wudu while you're in the shower, and inshallah you can pray straight after it. I hope that answers your question. Wassalamu alaikum wa rahmatullah.
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0: 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I'm chairman of Luton Council of Faiths.
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11: This is the national and international news today, Tuesday, 25th of August, on Inspire FM, read by Shaheen Mirza. Iran says it is fully prepared to counter widened US sanctions. Israeli strikes hit water plant warehouse in Gaza, killing at least 7. Burnham refuses to rule out tax rises in autumn budget. More than 70,000 social and affordable homes to be built across England over 10 years. US removes Syria from list of state sponsors of terrorism. HPV home testing kits available for women in England who have missed cervical screening. New 10p coin enters circulation. And that concludes today's news roundup. Next, the Urdu news with Mukarram Abbas.
12: इंस्पायर एफएम की उर्दू न्यूज के साथ मैं हूं मुकर्रम अब्बास। सबसे पहले आज की हेडलाइंस पर एक नजर। अमरीकी प्रेसिडेंट के फलस्तीनी स्टेट के मंसूबे को इसराइल की जानब से मुस्तरद किए जाने के इकदाम की 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

Assalamu alaikum wa rahmatullahi wa barakatuh, my dear listeners. You are tuned into the game show. Yes, that is correct, my dear listeners. The game show, the Rabiul Awwal edition of the game show on Inspire FM. It is the 25th of August today, 2026. We are starting off this show nice and lovely. Sunny outside, quite warm today, actually. Unexpectedly quite warm, not the cloudy days we've been having the last few days. It's a nice, sunny, warm day outside, alhamdulillah. My dear listeners, let me know how you're doing. Do let me know how you're doing on this beautiful day. This beautiful day, alhamdulillah. You are. Hopefully, inshallah, we will have a fun-packed day, full of callers, and full of prizes given out. Yes, my dear listeners, full of prizes given out. Just to let you know that we do have a prize. So, how the game show works is I will ask you 10 questions based on the Prophet sallallahu alaihi wasallam's. Life and family and character, and depending on how well you answer these questions, you will have a chance at winning a Don Miller's box. Yes, that is correct, my dear listeners. I'm sure Lutonians know that a Don Miller's box is a very, very great delicacy and treat to have with your tea. So inshallah, our dear listeners will be enjoying a Don Miller's treat with the tea, inshallah. So call in 01582481822, where I will ask you questions about our dear beloved Prophet sallallahu alaihi wasallam, and inshallah you will have a chance at winning a Don Miller's box. So call in 01582481822 to take part in the quiz, where I will ask you 10 questions based on the Prophet sallallahu alaihi wasallam's life, family and character. And obviously, so I'm going to just open our show today with our daily sunnah. So we have a daily sunnah series where we try to revive the forgotten sunnahs from the time of the beloved Prophet Muhammad sallallahu alaihi wasallam. So our daily sunnah today is to eat with your right hand and from what is nearest to you. So yes, my dear listeners, let me know your thoughts on that. 0777948182 to just message in, which is WhatsApp number. So 0777948182 is the WhatsApp number where you can let me know your thoughts on the daily sunnah. And obviously, it's just how your Tuesday afternoon is going. And if you want to take part in the quiz, the mobile number is 01582481822, inshallah. So yes, my dear listeners, get calling, take part in the quiz, and inshallah, take some prizes home.

Yes, indeed, birthday listeners, you are tuned into the game show on the 25th of August 2026. It is a beautiful day outside, inshallah, a day where we'll have loads of callers calling in and having the opportunity to win a beautiful Don Miller's prize box, inshallah. Don Miller's prize box is up for grabs, so call in 01582481822 to take part, answer some questions about the beloved Prophet sallallahu alaihi wasallam. Inshallah, win some prizes in the meantime. So, inshallah, get calling 01582481822.

Yes, indeed, my dear listeners, all that we do on this planet is for Allah subhanahu wa ta'ala. Yes, my dear listeners, you are tuned in to the game show on Inspire FM. It is a beautiful sunny day outside and hopefully a very beautiful day to get some more callers in and have many of our listeners to get a chance to win a beautiful Don Miller's box. Yes, that is correct, my dear listeners. A Don Miller's box is up for grabs on today's game show, 01582481822, to get calling and inshallah have a chance of winning a Don Miller's box and also answer some questions about our dear beloved Prophet Muhammad sallallahu alaihi wasallam. What more could you want, my dear listeners? Answering questions about our Prophet Muhammad sallallahu alaihi wasallam in the beloved, beautiful month of Rabiul Awwal, and also winning some prizes in the meantime. So get calling 01582481822.

Yes, indeed, my dear listeners, the Prophet Sallallahu Alaihi Wasallam said, Zammiluni, Zammiluni, Dathiruni, Dathiruni. You are tuned in to the game show on Inspire FM with me, Brother Esau, on this beautiful sunny day that we have outside here in Luton. Inshallah, we'll have a fun-packed show full of callers, full of prize-giving, inshallah. So call in 01582481822 to call, to take part in this quiz, inshallah. And answer questions about our beloved Prophet Muhammad sallallahu alaihi wasallam, and also win prizes in the meantime. Call, you can call in 01582481822 to win a prize, and inshallah you will win. There's 10 questions based on the Prophet sallallahu alaihi wasallam's life, family and character, and depending on how well you score, you shall have a chance at winning, inshallah. So call in 01582481822, old or young, wherever you may be on this planet, call in, you inshallah you can win some prizes.

Yes, indeed, my dear listeners, Rasulullah Habibullah. You can answer some questions about our dear Rasulullah Habibullah on Inspire FM on the game show with me, brother Eats. Yes, that is correct, my dear listeners. I shall, if you call in on 01582481822, I shall ask you 10 questions based on the Prophet Sallallahu Alaihi Wasallam's life, family, and character. And depending on how well you score against other contestants, you shall have a chance at winning a Don Miller's box. Yes, that is correct, my dear listeners. You will have a chance at winning a Don Miller's box full of very delicate sweet treats. And inshallah, you will be the ones to enjoy those tonight. Inshallah, so get calling 01582481822.

Yes, my listeners, you are tuned into the Inspire FM game show. There is about 50 seconds left until the advert, so unfortunately we won't be able to take any callers left in this half. But inshallah, we will have many more callers to come in the second half and have a chance at winning a Don Miller's box. Yes, that is correct, my listeners. A Don Miller's box is up for grabs. So if you call in past 3:30 on the number 01582481822, you should have a chance at winning a Don Miller's box, inshallah. So inshallah, you can call in now and we can queue you, or you can call in after the break, inshallah. So assalamu alaikum, I will see you after the break.

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1: 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That whoever sends one supplication upon me, Allah sends 10 upon him.
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12: Assalamu alaikum warahmatullahi wabarakatuh, my dear listeners. You are tuned into the game show on Inspire FM, the limited edition Rabi al-Awwal game show. Yes, that is correct, my dear. This is the limited edition Rabi al-Awwal game show. I'm only here until the end of Rabi al-Awwal, so you only have around 10 more shows to make up, and then inshallah I will be gone. So this is your only chance to call in on 01582481822 to call in and take the advantage of answering questions about our beloved Prophet Muhammad sallallahu alaihi wasallam, and also winning prizes in the meantime, inshallah. So call in 01582481818 inshallah, to call in, take part in the game show where you will answer questions about the Prophet sallallahu alaihi wasallam's life, family and character. And depending on how well you score against other contestants, you will have a chance at winning a Don Miller's box, inshallah. To get calling 01582481822 to get some reward and talk about our beloved Prophet Muhammad sallallahu alaihi wasallam, and also have a chance at winning a Don Miller's box. Yes, that's correct, my dear. This is a Don Miller's box is up for grabs if you call in 01582481822, inshallah, my dear listeners, get calling.

0: Assalamualaikum, my listeners. I'm here for my admin team. We have a caller on the line. So I'm just going to put them on now. Assalamualaikum, do you have a caller on the line?
1: Waalaikumsalam.
0: Who am I speaking to?
1: It's Mavish.
0: Okay, Mavish, are you ready for the quiz?
1: Yes, inshallah.
0: Okay, here we go. Question one. About the Prophet sallallahu alaihi wasallam's life. What was the name of the Prophet Muhammad's father?
1: Abdullah.
0: Where did the first revelation happen? So location.
1: In Cave Hira.
0: Okay, who was the first person to accept Islam?
1: Khadija. His wife, Khadija.
0: What was the name of the city where the Prophet Muhammad sallallahu alaihi wasallam migrated to?
1: Medina.
0: Who was the Prophet's first wife?
1: Khadija.
0: What was the name of the Prophet's youngest daughter?
1: Fatima.
0: Who was the Prophet's grandson through Fatima?
1: Grandson Ali.
0: What was the Prophet known for before prophethood?
1: What was he known for? His job?
0: How did the Prophet treat people who were kind to him in return?
1: With kindness.
0: And the last question, what did the Prophet ﷺ teach about helping others?
1: Teach about helping others.
0: Is that Skip?
1: Yeah.
0: Okay, Mavish, that is the end of the quiz. Thank you very much for participating. I think you did very well. And if you stay tuned into the end of the show, you will find out who the winner is, inshallah. So stay tuned and thank you very much for participating. Assalamu alaikum.
1: Waalaikumsalam.
0: Okay, you heard it right there, my listeners. That was Mavish from the, which is our first call of the day, alhamdulillah, first call of the day, taking part in the quiz and answering questions about our beloved Prophet Muhammad sallallahu alaihi wasallam. And if you call in 01582481822, you can give Mavish a challenge, and take her off the top and inshallah take that Don Miz box home. So get calling 01582481822.

0: Assalamu alaikum, my dear listeners who are tuned into the game show. I'm hearing from my admin team that we have a caller on the line. So I'm just going to get prepared for them and put them on the line now, inshallah. Assalamu alaikum, do I have a caller on the line? Hello, do we have a caller on the line?
1: Indeed, how are you, sir?
0: Okay, who am I speaking to?
1: You do, can you hear me?
0: Hello?
1: It's Tariq here, Issa, how are you okay?
0: I'm okay, how are you on this beautiful sunny day?
1: Hold on 1 second.
0: Hello, can you hear me?
1: Issa, can you hear me?
0: I can hear you indeed. Can you?
1: I can, Issa. Can you hear me?
0: Okay, we are. I think we've got through some technical difficulties there, my dear listeners, but I think Tariq can hear me. Can you hear me?
1: I can, but clearly.
0: Oh, I think we've lost him again. No worries, my dear listeners. We will get through these technical difficulties with our admin team, inshallah. But hopefully we should be able to continue after our brother Tariq calls in again. So I'm just going to let our admin team sort out the technical difficulties, inshallah. No worries, my dear listeners, we shall put them on the line. I think we will let Tariq sort his issues out, and then we have another caller on the line, inshallah. Assalamu alaikum, do we have another caller on the line? Hello, assalamu alaikum.
2: Hello.
0: I hear some voices. Who am I speaking to?
2: I'm Bilal Sadiq.
0: Okay, hello Bilal Sadiq, how are you doing on this nice sunny day? Hello, Bilal? Are you there?
2: Yes.
0: Okay, Bilal, are you ready for the quiz?
2: Yes, how are you doing?
0: I'm okay, how are you, Bilal?
2: Yeah, I'm ready.
0: Okay, Bilal, here we go. Question one. Where was the Prophet Muhammad sallallahu alaihi wasallam born?
2: Makkah.
0: How old was the Prophet when the revelation started?
2: 43.
0: Which angel brought the revelation?
2: Jibreel.
0: What does Hijra mean?
2: I don't know that one.
0: What was the name of the Prophet's mother?
2: Amina.
0: Who was the Prophet's father?
2: Abdullah.
0: How many daughters did the Prophet have?
2: I don't know that one. Four, I think.
0: Is that a lucky answer? Are you sure?
2: Yeah, I think it's four.
0: What title did the Prophet have because people trusted him?
2: Prophet.
0: What quality did the Prophet show when facing hardships? Is that a skip?
2: Yes, skip.
0: Okay, last question. What did the Prophet ﷺ teach about how to speak? So do you speak good words or bad words?
2: Good words.
0: Okay, yes, that is the end of the quiz, Bilal. Thank you very much for what it has been. Did you enjoy yourself?
2: Yes.
0: That is the most important part. Well done, Bilal. I think you did very well. And if you stay tuned into the end of the show, you will find out if you're the winner or not. So, Asalaamu Alaikum, Bilal.
2: Asalaamu Alaikum.
0: Okay, you heard it right there, my dear listeners. That was Bilal on the line for us, answering questions about the beloved Prophet Muhammad sallallahu alaihi wasallam. That is correct, answering questions about the beloved Prophet Muhammad sallallahu alaihi wasallam on this beautiful sunny day. And inshallah, you will be the one to call in next, and inshallah, have a chance at winning a Don Miller's box. So call in 01582481822, 01582481822. And we're hearing from our admin team that we have another call on the line. Another caller. This is a fun-packed half, isn't it? Full of callers. So here we go. Assalamu alaikum. Do we have a caller on the line?
1: You do, Issa, can hear me now?
0: I can hear you, yes, it is Tariq back after the technical difficulties. Are all the technical difficulties sorted?
1: I hope so.
0: Okay, that is the most important part. Are you ready for the quiz?
1: I think so.
0: Okay, here we go. Question one.
1: Give me some easy questions.
0: I'll try. Which tribe did the Prophet Muhammad belong to?
1: Quraysh.
0: What was the first word revealed from the Quran?
1: Iqra.
0: Who travelled with the Prophet during Hijra?
1: Abu Bakr Sadiq.
0: What was the first major battle in Islam?
1: Badr.
0: Who was the Prophet's foster mother?
1: Halima.
0: Who was Aisha?
1: Rasulullah's wife.
0: Who was the Prophet's son born in Medina?
1: Ibrahim.
0: What was one of the Prophet's greatest qualities? There's a range of answers here.
1: He had many: patience, honesty.
0: Okay, next question. How did the Prophet treat children?
1: With kindness.
0: And the last question, what did the Prophet do when someone needed help and was in a difficult situation?
1: He helped them.
0: Okay, Tariq, that is the end of the quiz. Thank you very much for participating. I think you did very well there. Did you enjoy yourself?
1: I did indeed.
0: Okay, that is the most important part. So inshallah, if you stay tuned into the end of the show, you will find out if you're the winner or not. Asalaamu Alaikum.
1: Asalaamu.
0: Okay, my dear listeners, you heard it right there. That was Tariq with us. Correct. Of the day. We've had a full of callers, so inshallah we'll have many more to come. 01582481822 to get involved and answer questions about our beloved Prophet Muhammad sallallahu alaihi wasallam.

Yes, indeed, my dear listeners. Oh, inshallah, we are the ones that Allah will rain His mercy upon us. Inshallah, you are tuned into the Inspire FM game show on this beautiful sunny day outside. Inshallah, you will be the ones to call in on 01582481822 to answer some questions about our beloved Prophet Muhammad sallallahu alaihi wasallam, and inshallah win some prizes in the meantime. So if you call in 01582481822, I will ask you questions about our beloved Prophet Muhammad sallallahu alaihi wasallam, on his life, character, and family. And depending on how well you score, you shall have a chance at winning a beautiful Don Miller's box. Yes, that is correct, my dear listeners. A Don Miller's box is up for grabs. We have had 3 callers before, and inshallah, you will be the ones. You'll be the one to knock our leader off the board, and inshallah, you will be the ones to take the prize home. Inshallah, so call in 01582481822.

0: Yes, my dear listeners, you are tuned into the game show on Inspire FM. I'm Hing from my admin team. We have one more caller in the final, I'd say about 5 minutes left of the show, so I'm just going to put them on now. Assalamu alaikum, do we have a caller on the line? Who am I speaking to? Your name is, sorry?
1: Issa Sadiq.
0: Okay, here we go, Issa Sadiq. Are you ready for the quiz?
1: Yeah.
0: Okay, here we go. Question one. What was the name of the Prophet's grandfather?
1: The name of the Prophet's grandfather was Abdullah.
0: Is that a skip?
1: Was it Abdullah?
0: I can't tell you whether it's correct or wrong.
1: Abdullah ibn Muttalib.
0: What cave did the Prophet hide in during Hijrah?
1: Hijrah.
0: What was the Prophet's final pilgrimage called?
1: Hajj.
0: Where was the Prophet buried?
1: In Medina.
0: Who was the Prophet's uncle who protected him?
1: Prophet uncle.
0: Is that a skip?
1: Abu Talib. Was it Abu Talib?
0: I can't tell you.
1: Abu Talib, mate.
0: Who was Fatima?
1: Fatima was the Prophet's wife. Daughter.
0: Who was Hussein?
1: Who?
0: Hussein.
1: His nephew.
0: What did the Prophet do before eating?
1: Bismillah.
0: And what did the Prophet of Allah encourage Muslims to remember often? Or who did he encourage to remember often? Come on, Issa, this is an easy one.
1: Teachings of Allah.
0: Okay, Issa, that is the end of the quiz. Thank you very much for participating. I think you did very well. Did you enjoy yourself?
1: Yeah, I didn't enjoy myself, but
0: okay, that's the most important part. Okay, Assalamu alaikum, Omar. If you stay tuned in the last, well, I'll repeat the answers in about a minute or so. Assalamu alaikum. Okay, you heard it right there, my dear listeners. That was Issa on our game show. That was the last contestant we'll have, unfortunately, for this show. But don't worry. I will be here tomorrow, and I will be here Monday to Friday for the next 2 weeks until Rabiul Awwal is over. So inshallah, you can call in tomorrow, and I will now reveal our winners. So our winner for today is Tariq. Yes, that is correct. Tariq is our winner. Tariq is the winner of the game show for today. Alhamdulillah, he is the winner, and alhamdulillah, he scored a perfect score, 10 out of 10. He is one of our only callers to do 10 out of 10 in our history of doing the Rabiul Awwal game show and the Ramadan game show. So alhamdulillah, he is a winner, and we will communicate later on how to collect the prize, inshallah. So that could be you tomorrow, my dear listeners. You can call in 01582 4481822 to get a chance to win the Don Miller's box. Yes, my dear, that could be you tomorrow. So inshallah, you will be in that position tomorrow where I will call you and tell you that you won the prize. So call in 01582 4881822 tomorrow, inshallah, 3 to 4 p.m. Monday to Friday. I am here, Brother Issa, on the game show Inspire FM Rabiul Awwal edition, asking you, my dear listeners, questions about our beloved Prophet Muhammad sallallahu alaihi wasallam. So I will leave you now to the advert. Assalamu alaikum warahmatullahi wabarakatuh.

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12: Assalamu alaikum wa rahmatullahi ta'ala wa barakatuh. 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Yesterday we looked at ayahs 24 and 25 and tried to learn some things about the parable that Allah has given of a good word compared to a good tree. Today we're going to look at the next ayah 26 and probably also 27 and 28. In 26 in particular, Allah is going to give a comparison of a bad word or a filthy word. So the place I want to start is an understanding that this is, Allah is talking about two extremes. He's talking about two extremes. He's not saying, if it's not kalima tayyiba, it must be kalima khabitha. That's not the case. So you saw already before, كَذَلِكَ يَضْرِبُ اللَّهُ الْحَقَّ وَالْبَاطِلِ. The two extremes are being talked about. And there are things in between. There are things that have an element of goodness in them. There are things that are entirely neutral. So you shouldn't become, you shouldn't look at these parables and say, well, you know, any word that comes out of anybody's mouth is either kalima khabitha or kalima tayyiba. It's a filthy word or a good word. There's plenty of in between. There's plenty of neutral words in between, right? So, but the Quran is commenting, especially in the Meccan Quran, and by many accounts, Surah Ibrahim is a late Meccan surah, which is another significant observation to make about the placement of these ayat and this parable, which we didn't talk about before, is that the clash between right and wrong, the clash between iman and kufr is reaching a climax. Almost all of the Meccan Quran has now been revealed. So the truth has been made abundantly clear. And the antagonism and the opposition of the Quraysh is also reaching its climax. In that context, there are two things that are interesting to note. One of them is Ibrahim alayhi salam himself, who plays a central role, obviously, in the surah, in Surah Ibrahim, right? And Ibrahim alayhi salam said a word to Allah, made a dua to Allah thousands of years ago. And now with the coming of Muhammad Rasulullah sallallahu alayhi wasallam, those words are bearing fruit. And now that kalima tayyiba is actually turning into a shajara tayyiba, asluha thabit wa far'uha fis sama, which is actually the coming of Muhammad Rasulullah and the Quran. And in fact, Ibrahim alayhi salam's legacy carried on in some way or the other in the world all this time. In some way, something was there. Whether it was through his children, you know, the Israelites, or eventually through the Sharia given to Musa alayhi salam, all the way into the legacy of Jesus, with the deviations that came there, something of the legacy and the good word left behind by Ibrahim alayhi salam was there. It's also interesting that the word kalima occurs in the context of Ibrahim alayhi salam too in Surah Al-Baqarah. Allah says, إِذِ ابْتَلَى إِبْرَاهِيمَ رَبُّهُ بِكَلِمَاتٍ فَأَتَمَّهُنَّ. Right? Allah tested Ibrahim alayhi salam with words. And then, of course, his remarkable words, his dua, one of the most beautiful and amazing words of Ibrahim alayhi salam, as he was building the Kaaba, he made dua for the coming of a messenger with his son Ismail. And that dua is answered in the coming of the Prophet sallallahu alayhi wasallam. So the Quran we are reciting, in a sense, is the answer to the dua of Ibrahim alayhi salam. Right, so there's a deep connection between those elements. There's another important observation, and that is that Rasulullah sallallahu alaihi wasallam has been doing his work in Mecca for all this time. It's almost 13 years now that he's doing his work, and he's trying to spread this message. But the people that follow him are very few, and the people that are against him, they're not just against him, they're more against him than when he started. So things haven't gotten better, they've gotten worse. It's not just that, oh, you only have these few Muslims and the rest of them are non-Muslims. No, the non-believers have not only become much, much more aggressive to the point where they're physically aggressive and they're ready to even kill, torture and kill, but they've been able to antagonize a much larger audience around them too. Their propaganda has also spread much further. So things have gotten a lot worse. And the word that the Prophet ﷺ is trying to deliver, the da'wah he's trying to deliver, he's not seeing, at least from the looks of things, that it's going anywhere. In that context, when you look at these ayat and you think about a good word, like a tree, like a seed that gets planted and the root is deep inside, it's like the Prophet ﷺ is being told, even on the verge of hijrah, even as he's about to leave Mecca, that's become a hopeless place, you don't know that people that are in this town, that the seed has already been planted and you don't know when it's going to blossom. And it may be that people like Khalid ibn Walid radiallahu anhu, who's not a believer at the time, You know, and there are many other Sahaba who are not believers at the time that are going to come eventually. They're going to blossom. And so the Prophet ﷺ is also, in a sense, being given a kind of tasliyah, consolation, that even though on the ground you don't see the numbers with you, the seed that you have planted, that's up to Allah when He will make it blossom, right? So that's a little bit of the context of this parable. The other thing that I wanted to share with you that's also important, you know, on the one hand, you might become depressed that the work of the deen is going on, Allah's messenger is delivering his Quran, and people are hating it even more, and they're antagonistic even more. Like, instead of them becoming closer to the word of Allah, they're more opposed and more aggressive to the word of Allah. And that sounds like things are bad, but actually that's an indication that things are good. It's quite the opposite. The taller a tree gets, the more it gets hit by the wind. Like the height of a tree makes it more susceptible to the elements. The fact that the response to the Qur'an has become more aggressive is because the Qur'an is that much more powerful and that much more impactful that it must be dealt with more severity. So the severe response of kufr was actually a recognition of the power of the Qur'an and how deeply it had spread and how high its branches are already starting to reach in society. Right? So, you know, when I was studying political science a long time ago in 1865, my professor said something really epic. Sometimes, you know, one of the things with being a Quran student, that's why I recommend everybody, I don't care if you're a med student, a history student, a law student, accounting, may Allah forgive you, like whatever you're studying, study Quran at the same time. Just study Quran at the same time. You know what's going to happen? Everything you're studying will become a Quran class. You won't even, your atheist professor doesn't even know he's teaching you something about the Quran. Because Allah starts training you. When you study the ayat of Allah, He starts training you to see His ayat in creation, see His ayat in history, see His ayat everywhere. And you just start, you're sitting there going, wow, that's, you don't know that, but Allah said that. And thanks for helping me out with that one, right? So that happened. My professor one time, he said, you know, the more military presence you see on the streets, the more police you see on the streets, in political science, that is the indication of how unstable that government is. The weaker the government gets, the more police it needs, the more military and even tanks and armored vehicles and blocked roads it needs on the streets. That is an indication of its weakness, not its strength.

right? And he's opposing kalima khabitha, in a sense. That's a clash of the good word versus the evil, the filthy word, right? In that conversation, by the end of it, what did Fir'aun say to Musa alayhi salam? You better stop, or I'm going to get you thrown in jail. Show me something, or I'll get you thrown in jail. Wait, we were just talking here. You could keep talking to me. Why do you want to throw me? When he says, you better shut up, or you better show me something, or I'm going to throw you in jail, you know what that means? I'm losing this battle of words. I don't have the words to fight you, so the only solution I have is I'm going to get you put in jail. That's actually an admission of defeat. He's lost his bout. Because it's supposed to be a battle of words. Well, the threat of jail means I no longer have words, I got to use something else. I've already lost that battle, you see? So there is this power dynamic also. Words that are good are rooted deep. They can take the hit, they can take the storm, and the tree is still standing where it's standing. And in opposition to that, now we look at the opposite, a filthy word. So first let me tell you a little bit about the word khabith, or filthy. I know that some of you from Pakistan background, or Urdu speaking background, you say this to your children a lot. Oye khabith di aulad idra. Like, look, why are you calling yourself khabith ki aulad? Like, why? So let me tell you a little bit about khabith, so you stop using that word for your kids or yourselves or your lineage. it's used for throw up and, you know, excretion, you know, all body, whatever discharges from the body. It's used for pus. It's used for when they would burn metal and melt metal, the useless part of metal that they would have to throw away and that smelled bad and throw away, that stuff, all the stuff when you're slaughtering an animal and all the guts that are gonna just no good and you got to throw them, all of that is khabatha. All of that is considered khabatha. All things vile, filthy, disgusting, repulsive, those things are actually khabith. Right, that's actually what the word means. So now Allah is not just talking about words that aren't Islamic. Allah is talking about filthy words. Or that's his description of these words that have a stench, they're disgusting. You should distance yourself from them, right? Because even the word khabith means you see something khabith, you want to cross the street or step back or make sure, even though you don't feel the bottom of your shoe, you don't even want to step into something filthy. Even though it's technically not going to touch you, but you don't even want your shoe touching it. Right? So there is this element of one wanting to distance themselves from something that's filthy, and that's where Allah begins. Kalimatin khabitha, the example of a filthy word. You'll also notice in the previous ayah, Allah called attention to himself. Alam tara kayfa daraballahu mathalan kalimatan tayyibatan kashajaratin tayyibatan. Allah mentioned himself. Didn't you notice how Allah gave the example? Allah mentioned himself. But in the beginning of this ayah, you see mathalu wa mathalu kalimatin khabithatin, and the example of a filthy, repulsive word. Allah didn't mention himself. It's as if Allah ba'ada nafsahu anil khabatha. He distanced himself from the filth. Like, it's like his name is so pure and so beautiful, it doesn't even deserve to be mentioned in proximity of this word. And rhetorically, that also serves a purpose. And that is that filthy words are ones that are distant from Allah, by definition. Like, you'd have to be spiritually, intellectually, ideologically distant, far from Allah, to be engaged in a filthy word. You know, and so what is this filthy word that Allah is referring to? It can, if you kind of do a survey of the Quran, what kinds of words are filthy, you know? And in what sense filth is used in the Quran? First of all, Allah says, you know, describing the mission of the Prophet sallallahu alaihi wasallam, "Yuhillu lahum at-tayyibat wa yuharrimu alayhim al-khaba'ith." Right. So one of the defining markers of the coming of the final Messenger sallallahu alaihi wasallam is everything good and pure, he will make halal, and everything filthy and repulsive, he will make haram. He will make haram. Now, this is a very important statement. Not just about words, but even about the law of Islam, the laws of Islam. If Allah has made something halal, then by definition it is good and it is pure and it is beneficial, because that's what the word tayyib is. So if it's halal, it has to have good in it. And if Allah has made something haram, it has to be filthy, repulsive, and something that one must distance themselves from. It has to be disgusting and dirty. There's no reason why Allah would make something haram that doesn't have something harmful, disgusting, dirty in it. That's the principle. Now, that sounds pretty straightforward, but what do we do as cultures? What we do as cultures is we take something

0: Allah has made halal, and we say, well, we don't like it in our culture. So in our culture, we make it haram. So even though it's halal in the sight of Allah, it's not so halal in our family. Allah is okay with it, our village is not okay with it. Allah is okay with it, our country is not okay with it. Allah is okay with it, our culture is not okay with it. So what do? We start taking things that Allah has made halal, and in our own way, we start making them haram. We start doing that, right? To give you a recent example of that, just because it's a side note, but an important one. You know, a woman who's divorced, and you know, Allah says about them, وَلَا جُنَاحَ عَلَيْهِنَّ فِي مَا فَعَلْنَا فِي أَنفُسِهِنَّ مِنْ مَعْرُوفٍ. Whatever they want to do with their lives in a dignified way, they can do. Right, so they can get remarried if they want to. Allah has given a woman who's been divorced or widowed or whatever that right, that she can receive a proposal, she can accept a proposal, all of that's fine. And in Muslim countries, there's some woman not getting married, right? Because her mother looks at all these proposals, says this one's nose is this way, this one's too short, this one, one shoulder up, one shoulder down, this one, oh, you think you're going to wear clothes like that and marry my daughter? And the poor girl's 40-something years old, she can't get married because her mother has a rocket launcher waiting at the door for any proposal that comes. And then she says, in Islam, you have to obey your mother. No, actually, you don't have to obey your mother in that case at all. Allah didn't give her mother the right to deny something to that woman that's halal for her. And somehow in the name of Islam, that's not Islam at all. That's I don't know what that is, but it's not Islam. I call it, you go ahead and call it that. But that's creating a haram where Allah made something halal. And when you do that in society, when you take something halal, and you start closing the doors on it because you don't like it, because you have your, then you open the doors for filth and haram. You're creating haram in society. You're creating evil in society. You're creating, you know, a bad legacy in society. The same way what other societies do is they take something Allah has absolutely made haram and they make it what? Make it halal. Make it totally, like it's normal. Completely normal. Like, for example, even though the word tahrim isn't used in this case, but the hudud of Allah is used in this case. In the Quran, Allah says, when a man divorces his wife, right, if he says, I divorce you, then she has an iddah period. There's a time period before the divorce is finalized. Yeah? In that time period, Allah says in Surah At-Talaq, do not expel them from their homes, as if to say, in that time, that's not your home anymore, that's their home. For the next three period cycles, the home doesn't belong to you, it actually belongs to her. The woman you just divorced is your house, but for that time, whose house is it? It's her house. It's her house. And she may not leave either. لَا تُخْرِجُهُنَّ مِن بُيُوتِهِنَّ وَلَا يَخْرُجْنَا. Unless they've done something openly shameless. You can't. There's no way. That is what Allah said. And He emphasizes it multiple times in the opening ayah of Surah At-Talaq. Now you go to Muslim countries, where the masajid are full for taraweeh, Quran is being recited, hafiz of Quran, tajweed, mashallah, divorced his wife, and then called the father and says, come take your daughter, I'm done. What? Like, you're not allowed to do that. Allah said, it's not even your house. In fact, early fuqaha would say, in that situation, if the guy, there's not enough room for her and him, he should move out. He should live out with the cow. He can't kick her out, because Allah said. That's the rule. And what do we do in Muslim countries? Come take your daughter. Or the girl says, I ain't staying here, I'm out. Allah told you, stay. Hold on. You know? So something Allah prohibited, openly violating it. Open, but just make sure the chicken is halal though. Is it zabiha? Right? So you do that and then openly violate all these other rules. So there are things that Allah has made halal that we shamelessly make haram, openly. And there are things that Allah has made haram that we openly make halal and we assume that that has no consequences. There's actually some pretty heavy prices to pay for that kind of violation. But anyway, so that's a little bit of the use of khabitha and tayyiba in the Quran in the context of halal and haram. But there are other words, particularly words that are khabith, like backbiting, talking behind somebody's back. And people who do backbiting, they're pretty sure they're not doing backbiting. Right? They're pretty sure. They start the conversation with, you know, I don't talk about anybody. I mind my own business. You know, like, I don't want to say anything. When somebody starts with, I don't want to say anything, they really want to say something. That's you know. And when somebody says, I just mind my own business, this is the one guy that you know in the room that don't mind his own business. You know. So, and then if you want to say the worst things about someone to make yourself feel better, he's a good brother. Alhamdulillah. And then you slip in a little bit of the actual riba you wanted to. So you make yourself feel better. But I said he's a good brother. May Allah forgive all of us, you know. Okay. Yeah, I make dua for him. Do you? I needed to know that. Because obviously until you said it, how would the angels record it? Right? This is something that's filthy. Slander is something that's filthy. Questioning somebody's integrity is something that's filthy. Questioning somebody's iman is something that's filthy. Lying is filthy. Cheating is filthy. You know, and lying and cheating isn't just simple lying and cheating, but lying and cheating happens in business all the time. You know that the labor is going to cost 1,000, but you're like, that's not enough. Oh, it's going to be at least 5,000. Prices have gone up. They haven't gone up. You decided the prices have gone up. Oh, the economy is really bad. Oh, Ukraine. You just say something and just jack up the price and rip your customer off. You're lying. You're actually lying, but it's okay. Business is good. Barakat of Ramadan. Right? So contractors can lie. Car mechanics can lie. Accountants can lie. Doctors can lie. Pharmaceutical companies lie. You know? Teachers lying now. Teachers got your kids aren't, not enough kids from your class are passing. It's looking bad on your progress. So he's giving extra marks to kids to pass them on the exam. So it looks like his classes, and those kids are not ready for the next level of math. They're not ready for the next level of science. But the teacher wants his promotion, so he gives them extra points and lets them pass because it's going to look good for his job. These are kalimat khabitha, right? This is making fun of someone, humiliating someone. لا يسخر قوم من قوم. So there's a plethora of things we can do with our tongue that is filthy. But there's even more that, inshallah, by the end of today's dars, I'm going to point out. But here, we're not just talking about bad words that come out once in a while. We're also talking about ideas, ideologies. Like Islam is a way of seeing the world, right? It's a way of understanding reality, understanding society, right? And there are, shirk offers its own way of seeing the world. The opposite, has its own worldview. And it's actually the opposing worldviews to Allah's worldview, the revealed worldview, that are actually, in a sense, being called kalima khabitha also. So we're going to spend some time trying to understand them, but now I'm going to get to the analogy, which is really very powerful. He says it's like a filthy tree, kashajaratin khabitha. It's a filthy tree. Now the word khabitha, I told you, has death in it, has smell in it, has disgust in it, has repulsiveness in it. And then he says, ujduthat min fawqi al-ard. It's been uprooted, plucked from above the surface of the ground. Now, this is a contrast that's being made. To help you understand this image, there used to be a tree. Obviously, in order for it to turn into a tree, it was also growing. But clearly, its roots never got deep. So it grew too fast above the ground, but really nothing deep happened below the ground, and the next time any wind came or any resistance came, that tree fell over. Now once that tree fell over, there were, you know, for example, bees had a hive in that tree, or birds had a nest in that tree, or, you know, there were fruits on that tree. All that stuff is now gone. Or that tree used to provide shade, that shade is now gone, right? So all the good that used to come from that tree has now disappeared. And the leaves on that tree and the fruits on that tree, they're no longer being nourished by the roots because it's now ripped off and it's fallen over. The other thing was, by comparison, the branches used to point to the sky when it was standing. Are the branches any longer pointing at the sky? No, because it's tipped over. So it's all focused towards the earth. لَكِنَّهُ أَخْلَدَ إِلَى الْأَرْضِ almost. Right? It's become attached to the ground, attached to the surface of the earth. Then, when the tree dies, animals and the people that used to get nutrition from, or benefit from that tree, they're all gone. But then there are parasites and fungus and maybe a snake or a scorpion, and those kinds of things get attracted to the dead tree. The moisture in it is pretty good for a snake to just lay low in and camouflage itself. Or it starts getting this moss growing around it, very strong fungal moss smell, or some kind of poisonous plants start taking root, right? Or parasites start coming and, you know, eating off and hollowing the tree out from the inside. And it attracts all of this vileness, this tree that's lying there. If you don't get rid of it, it starts creating a problem. Those of you who've ever had a property and a tree fell on your property and you don't get rid of that tree, the kind of problems you will get because you didn't get rid of that tree, you will know. You will know. You'll the kind of animal problems you'll have, insect problems you have, rodent problems you'll have, it's crazy. It gets worse and worse and worse because that tree is just lying there, right? So now, this is the image of that tree. Now compare this to the last tree. It was asluha thabit, faruha fissama. People want to come and they want to relax under the tree. It gives fruit every season. It was an image of beauty. And this is an image of, would you go near it? The question is, would you go near it? Or would you say, I'm really tired, I'm just going to lean back on this tree that's lying in a puddle of mud and I hear a little bit of but that's okay, that's probably a Bluetooth speaker somewhere. So I'm just going to sit back and lean. No, you're going to, you know what, I'm not touching that. I'm not going near that. Remember, khabith by definition is something you kind of distance yourself from, right? So Allah says, اُجْتُثَّتْ مِنْ فَوْقِ الْأَرْضِ مَا لَهَا مِنْ قَرَارٍ. It has no station. The word qarar is really cool here. Allah could have said, مَا لَهَا مِنْ ثَبَات. Thabat means it doesn't stand firm. And qarar is also, you know, to something settled. It's not set. The tree is not settled. But the word qarar has other meanings too. The word qarar gives us, for example, qurrat ayun.
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0: And the word qarar is actually, you know, fala tadrisu ma ukhfiya lahu min qurrati a'yunin, right? So nobody knows what relief it lies for a person. The word qarar includes the meanings of coolness. It includes the meaning of calm and relief. Like, for example, you know, أَقَرَّ اللَّهُ عَيْنَهُ was a dua the Arabs used to make for somebody. May Allah cool his eyes. May Allah cool his eyes means may Allah give him relief from the difficulty he's going through. Allah make his situation easier. They would say أَقَرَّ اللَّهُ عَيْنَهُ. So it's actually even a meaning of relief. Now Allah is saying مَا لَهَا مِنْ قَرَارٍ. This tree has fallen. Clearly it had no stability like the last tree. But also there's no way to get any relaxation, comfort or cooling from this tree. You wouldn't want to go near it. There's not only does it itself not have qarar, it can no longer offer any qarar to anybody else. It can't offer any good to anybody else. It's actually a nuisance. Its existence is a nuisance. Now, having said all of that, the question then arises, why would the tree fall? Well, the first reason is the roots weren't deep enough. The question then is, why weren't the roots deep enough? And if you study trees, you'll know roots don't get strong if you don't give enough water. And roots start becoming weaker. And we already know the imagery of water is that of revelation falling in, right? So that's one explanation. But the other is, even if sometimes there's a weak tree and it rises and it grows, and as much as it's grown, people don't know that it's weak until there's a storm, until it's opposed, until it's challenged. And when it's challenged, it tips over. And that same storm comes to a tree whose roots are deep and the branches are way, way higher, so it should be falling way quicker, but it's standing tall. When a tree survives a heavy storm, what does that tell you? That tells you the roots were very, very strong, right? So actually, this is a commentary on ideas. When an idea doesn't have real roots, when a philosophy doesn't have real roots, when a religion doesn't have real roots, you know, when a concept, a political ideology, a trend doesn't have real roots, then an opposition will come and it will knock it down. The next opposition, the next wave will come, and then that last wave will be gone. So, you know, what's happened, for example, a lot of times people ask me, what's Islam's take on, you know, the LGBT, gender identity, you know, homosexuality, etc. Like, there's all these other questions around all of these, and feminism, and, you know, extreme feminism, etc., etc. And I'm like, look, the simple concept in the Quran is that when an idea doesn't have roots, real roots, then what happens to it naturally? It falls. It falls. And when an idea has deep roots, it stands tall. Instead of worrying about, oh my God, that idea doesn't have deep roots, but it's getting really tall. Yeah, but when ideas like that get big, then they're just setting up for what? They're just setting up for a fall. The thing you should worry about is, did you feed your own roots? not whether or not we need to chop down this tree. That tree was designed to fall. That was made to fall. It was engineered to fall. You, however, need to make sure that you yourself are a strong tree that doesn't fall. You understand? So we're so concerned about the other ideology, the other idea, the other philosophy. You know, when communism was spreading half a century, more than half a century ago, or in the early part of the last century even, Muslims were very worried about communism. What's going to happen? What's going to happen? This new thing. You know, it's going to take over everywhere. And communism was spreading in the Muslim world too. You know? And, you know, I actually personally believe the same thing about atheism. Atheism is spreading very fast in many places in the world. Atheism is spreading even among Muslim youth, in Muslim countries also, and in European nations, other places. But actually, if its roots aren't deep, it's bound to fall. But the thing is, when it falls, it gets replaced with another weak tree. So what happens usually with ideologies is, one ideology comes, it becomes all the rave, it grows too quickly, and it amasses a massive audience. So many people are following it, it becomes like a trend, a massive trend, and people are like, oh my God, this is an amazing trend, everybody's following it. And then there's an opposition to it. When the opposition comes, it starts showing the holes in this theory or this philosophy and the contradictions in it, the gaps in it, and it starts collapsing. The new one that comes is a reaction to the first one. So it's saying, hey, this new idea doesn't have the same weaknesses that the last idea, but you built your entire new ideology just as a reaction to the last one. So you're so focused on not making those mistakes, you end up making new mistakes. And then somebody else comes and knocks this one down and says, hey, this one had these mistakes, we're going to make sure we don't have these, we're correcting these mistakes. And ideologies keep coming and tipping over and keep coming and tipping over and keep coming and tipping over. But then there's one tree that just stands there. It's just rooted and it's, and the winds come and they try to knock it over and it's just standing where it's standing. It doesn't budge, it doesn't move. And that's the description of the believer. That's the description of someone who has al-qawl al-thabit inside of them. There's another interesting thing about this tree that doesn't have deep roots. You know, Rasulullah was called, he was given many accusations, right? That in order to dismiss Islam, he was accused of many things. And two of those I'll point out for you, this discussion for you. He was called a poet, and he's called a liar. And a poet is an entertainer. You guys know that, right? A poet is an entertainer. And an entertainer, when he starts, you know, spitting out his bars, and the people start booing, I don't want to hear this, you know, what's the entertainer going to do? Keep going? No. He's going to say, I'm going to go find a different audience. These guys don't like it. I'll pack my bags, move to the next town, maybe they'll like my song better. Or he's going to change his song entirely. I don't want to hear about this. He'll change the subject matter of his music. He'll change the tune entirely. That's the two options the poet has. The liar, if he speaks and the public says, you liar, we know you're lying. You know, you're full of it. And they call him out for being a liar. Is he going to go to the same group again and lie to them again? No, he's going to try to find some other sucker somewhere else in some other town. And hopefully they don't catch him being a liar. You understand? Rasulullah is being called a poet and a liar. He comes back to the same crowd or goes to a different crowd? He goes to the same crowd. And is the next surah that's being revealed, is it changing the message or is it keeping the same message and even reinforcing the same message? It's reinforcing it. And if he's a liar, why is he coming back for more? And no liar ever comes back for more. So they didn't even call him kadhib, they called him kadhab, because it's got takrar in it, right? He keeps on lying, he keeps on lying. That's their way of saying, he keeps coming back, I don't understand this. Why does he keep coming back? Why doesn't he just go away? Any other liar would just go away. Why doesn't he go away? You know? And that's one of the things I realized today about even the previous parable about the roots being deep. It helped me understand something about the Quran. Notice if you study the Quran beginning to end, even if you're just reading the translation, you'll notice some ideas are repeated over and over and over again. Right? And that's, you know, one of the functions of that, one of the purposes of that, is it makes your roots deeper. It makes that some ideas become second nature. They're repeated so much, and they're embedded in you so deeply that you can't escape them ever. It's almost like, I'll give you the parable of like a red light, traffic light. I don't care where on the planet you are, if you're driving and you see a red light, you're going to stop, except for Pakistan. But everywhere else, you're going to stop. Because you're attuned, you're programmed that's a stop. You're sitting in a car, you're a taxi, an Uber, you're not even driving. You're in some other country, and there's a red light, and the guy's talking, and he's not slowing down. What are you going to do? Hey, red light. Why? Because there's been so much dhikr of the red light your whole life. It's qawlu thabit in your soul. So nobody has to teach you that. You just see the red light, you know you have to stop. One of the things that the Quran does is the reminders about Allah, the reminders about the Akhirah, the reminders about what the Quran really is, they are so reinforced that a regular listener to the Quran, some things will just become deep and firm and really well-rooted and established. And every time we make salah, every time we recite Quran, they get established again and the roots get fed again and the roots get fed again, right? So now, this is the last bit of what I want to share with you about ideologies, like for example communism or new waves of ideologies. Usually, what most people, millions of people get affected by is not an idea. Usually, in the world, most people get affected by a personality. So you can have an Adolf Hitler, and he's very charismatic in the way that he speaks, and very, you know, emotionally entangling, and millions of youth start listening to what he has to say. The communist revolution wasn't spread by articles and papers as much as it was by extremely charismatic da'is of the communist movement. Right? So you have to have these personalities that can sell the idea, that can gather the masses and, you know, attract the crowd. So it becomes revolving around personalities. This is also true of like Napoleon in history, for example. And from what we can tell of Fir'aun in the Quran, it seems like he was a very, very eloquent speaker. Like he was a very effective communicator. Right? So this is one of the qualities of ideas that spread quickly. But the thing is, now you're not attached to an idea, you're attached to a personality. You're attached to a person. You're attached to it. And you don't know, you haven't gained enough depth in that idea. The question is, why are they doing it? Please pay attention to this part. This is the last thing I'll share with you, but I think it's very important for you to understand this. Because this is really the difference between kalima khabitha and kalima tayyiba, in my mind. How many people here study marketing? Okay, one or two people. May Allah forgive us. Okay, so in marketing you have something called a funnel, right? So the idea of a funnel is, I'm going to create some content online, for example, nowadays, and it's going to be 10 seconds long, 20 seconds long, but I'm going to make sure that it's so interesting and so clickbaity that as many people as possible, 1 million people, 5 million people are going to click on this thing. And they're going to watch these 10 or 20 seconds, right? What's my hope? That's not my end goal. That was my starting point. I got somebody interested. When I got them interested, my hope is they'll watch the next thing that's similar to that, that's 20, 30 seconds. From there, I might interest them in a 3-minute video. From there, I might interest them in a 30-minute podcast. And from the 30-minute podcast, I might sell them a product that I'm selling based on these ideas, my brand new revolutionary shampoo. Right? My goal was to sell the shampoo, but I started by making a video that had nothing to do with the shampoo, but it reached how many people? Like millions of people. And then 100,000 people saw the 3-minute video. Then 5,000 people saw or heard the 30-minute podcast, and 20 people bought the shampoo. Right? So now I realize I gotta get 20, 30, 40 million people, and that'll become 60 sales, 70 sales, 100 sales. That's the funnel. Keep feeding the top of it, and some people will keep dripping into your sales, right? That's the idea. What's the ultimate objective? The shampoo I made from banana peels or whatever I made, right? That's my objective. That's what I'm trying to sell. At the end of it all, you're trying to get a message out to people as far wide as possible. Is the message deeply rooted in something? No. And what's the end objective of that message? To benefit the one that's giving the message. To benefit the one that's giving the message. If you look at the analogy of the good tree in the previous ayat, at the end of it all, it produced fruit. Is the fruit benefiting the one who planted it, or is the fruit benefiting others? It's benefiting others. It's actually benefiting others. The effort of the one who's planting a good word and a good tree is not so they're the beneficiary in the end. They're doing it so others are a beneficiary in the end. And their own branches are pointed to the sky. They're expecting from Allah, and they're hoping other people can benefit, not because they're looking for praise of other people, but when other people benefit, it only elevates their own rank with Allah. That's their hope, right? Now, with this in mind, we're not going to talk about shampoos. We're going to talk about other things. We're going to talk about different kinds of religious ideologies, cults. Now, we don't have to talk about Hinduism or Buddhism or Christianity or other. We need to talk about the dirty laundry even within the Ummah, even within the world of Islam. So I'll share one crazy story with you. And now we'll call it a night. And this is about charlatans, posers. You had this actually happened in the United States. There was some guy came, sat in the back of the masjid, mashallah, looked like a sheikh. Like there's a sheikh look. You guys know, like almost floating, He's sitting in the back just doing dhikr and just signing. And somebody comes, Assalamu alaikum, I've never seen you here before. Ya akhi, I'm a traveler. Alhamdulillah, everything is okay. Oh, okay. So you look like you've been here for a while. You didn't eat anything. It's okay, Allah will provide. No, brother, come to my home and eat. And he takes the guy to his house. And they have dinner. And he says, so where are you from? I'm just a traveler in this world. We're all travelers in this dunya. And then he starts talking about dunya and akhirah and what's going to happen on judgment day and our sins. And the guy who's giving him dinner is like, oh, the Sheikh really touched my heart. He goes, Sheikh, please come back tomorrow. I'm going to bring some of my friends. No, it's okay. I don't want to be a burden. No, please, Sheikh, please come. And he brings them the next day. And then this life is a journey, and dunya is nothing, and our sins. And there's three guys that are saying, my wife really needs to hear this. Can we bring our families next week? And he starts a whole thing, and not in the masjid. Do you want to do this in the masjid? No. I don't want to go to the masjid. Listen, if you want to do this in the home, it's okay. I don't want to bother the masjid administration. Goes and starts doing it in people's homes. Now people start gathering around the sheikh, the mysterious sheikh, and families are getting together. And they're all sitting 3-4 hours listening to how terrible they are and how ready for hell they are, and there's no hope, and they better fix their ways and all of it. And he's got them on lock. And then they come and say, where are you staying, Sheikh? I notice you have a lot of clothes in your car. Are you staying in your car? No. We can't have that. Let me get you an apartment. And let me set you up. No, I don't want anything. No, Sheikh, you have to. There's not even a choice. And now they get him a place to stay. Now they're getting him food. Now they're getting him money. He keeps saying, no. And they keep giving. Eventually he has such a hold on these few families. He starts telling them, yeah, there's, that Jum'ah that you pray in the masjid, that's not even Jum'ah. And then, yeah, it's not. And then they start having their own Jum'ah with the sheikh in the living room. And then he starts telling them what to name their kids when they're born. And whether they should marry or they should get divorced. And then the women want their special halaqah with the sheikh. For their own questions. And he has a special hold on the ladies in that community. And he's got money from them. And he's getting it. And he's, mashallah, sending everybody to Jannah. He's doing it. And all of a sudden, somebody finds out that he was doing some inappropriate things that I don't have to spell out to you. he's doing some inappropriate things. And now they want to ask some questions. Next thing you know, you can't find the sheikh. The van is gone. And then the sheikh, two towns over, is another masjid somewhere. And he's sitting in the back doing dhikr. And somebody cancels, brother, sheikh, I've never seen you around here. I'm just a traveler in this dunya. You know, it sounds funny, but actually this exists. These charlatans exist. These people that sell people religion, that manipulate people's emotions. For what purpose? For their own gain. For their own gain, for their own, you know, hubris. And they're doing this, they pick up, they're not rooted in any place. They're not rooted in any ideas. That's why ujduffat min fawqil ard. Notice the language min fawqil ard, right above the surface of the earth, as if to say the roots never took hold. They're right under the surface. There's nothing really there rooted. And once they get picked up from one place, they just set up somewhere else and start the same problem again, and then go somewhere else and start the same problem again. Their purpose isn't to benefit people. The purpose is to raise your own tree as high as possible before the wind comes. And as soon as the wind comes, I'm out. I'll set up somewhere else, right? You know, in business, those of you that are in business in the world of business, there's vertical customer base and there's horizontal customer base. What that means is if I have a million customers and they all buy one thing from me once a year or something, or just come and go, that's my horizontal base. But if I have loyal customers who understand my product, who are, you know, who are brand ambassadors of mine, they come, those are your vertical base, right? What Islam does, it's interested in getting the word out. The Prophet ﷺ even said, "Balighu anni walau aya," vertically, horizontally, get the word out to as many people as possible. But when they hear even that one ayah, maybe they'll be interested in a surah, and from a surah to two surahs, from the two surahs to the entire Quran, to knowing more about the Rasul ﷺ, to knowing more about Allah, etc., etc. They're going to start on a journey, right? But at the end of that journey, who's going to benefit? They are. They're the ones that are going to have the fruit, and they'll be of benefit to other people. That's why it spreads the way that it does. And then there are other ideas that spread, but the reason they're spreading is somebody's making money off of you. They're making their content viral because they're getting kickbacks from the end, or they're selling their banana shampoo or whatever the hell they're selling. Right? That's about them. And that's ujduthat min fawqil ardi ma laha min qarar. It has no stability. It's not calling to anything deeper. You know, yesterday I made some comment about emotional rhetoric in Islam, and I don't mean to be condescending to any efforts or undermine any efforts, but understand this, even if you're going to give a fiery khutbah, that fiery khutbah should lead to something more settled. It's bringing people towards something more stable. Because for example, if, you know, I'm in Egypt, and there's, you know, what used to happen is people used to make, you know, like what happened in Denmark and other places, they made cartoons about Rasul Sallallahu Alaihi Wasallam or burning a mushaf and things like that, right? And we're enraged. And somebody gets up in a Muslim country and gives a fiery khutbah about the honor of the Prophet Sallallahu Alaihi Wasallam and how we cannot tolerate him being dishonored, alayhi salatu wasalam, right? And it's a really fiery khutbah and everybody's making takbir. So there's all this rage of 10,000 people in the crowd that got really fired up. What do they do with that rage? Now you see some of those guys in the love of the Prophet ﷺ start burning down a KFC because it's kafir fried chicken, and, you know, like flipping cars over, burning tires, causing damage, you know, roads are blocked, some lady needed to get to the hospital, the ambulance can't get through because people love the Prophet ﷺ, they're protesting right now. Like, so you took that rage, but you didn't channel it in a direction. And what happens then? From there, shaitan takes good intentions and turns them into whatever he wants to turn them into. So it's not enough to actually agitate the emotion or to excite the emotion. It must be channeled in a proper direction. That's al-qawlu thabit. That's actually al-qawlu thabit. Now look at these last words and I'll let you guys go for the night. I know it's late. يُثَبِّتُ اللَّهُ الَّذِينَ آمَنُوا بِالْقَوْلِ الثَّابِتِ فِي الْحَيَاةِ الدُّنْيَا وَالْآخِرَةِ. Allah will firm up those who have believed with the firm word. Remember, asluha thabit, and now al-qawlu thabit. What Allah will firm us up with the firm word. This is referring to the Quran. Notice it used to be kalima, now it's qawl. Meaning from a word to entire speech. Meaning there's a development, there's a progression. You started with a word, but now you're actually embodying the entire word. And a kalima was one instance. At some point somebody said something good. But al-qawl al-thabit, fil hayati dunya wa fil akhirah, in this worldly life and in the next life, that's actually a lifelong commitment to al-qawl al-thabit. We become people of straightforward speech. What does that do? Inshallah, actually, I want to take time to describe this to you originally tomorrow, because this is an important concept. The tathbeet of al-qawlu thabit. This is the juice of these two parables now. Allah is giving us the concluding ayah in 28, and in it He says, وَيُضِلُّ اللَّهُ الظَّالِمِينَ وَيَفْعَلُ اللَّهُ مَا يَشَاءُ. One observation about this ayah I will tell you today, and that is, notice three times Allah mentions His name. Three times Allah says, يُثَبِّتُ اللَّهُ الَّذِينَ آمَنُوا بِالْقَوْلِ الثَّابِتِ فِي الْحَيَاةِ الدُّنْيَا وَفِي الْآخِرَةِ وَيُضِلُّ اللَّهُ الظَّالِمِينَ وَيَفْعَلُ اللَّهُ مَا يَشَاءُ. Allah, Allah, Allah. Three times. Why three times? Because when someone has al-qawlu thabit, then they remember Allah qiyaman wa qu'udan wa ala junubihim. There's almost an ishara that you cannot have al-qawlu thabit. You cannot have the firm word within you without the excessive remembrance of Allah. Because from a language perspective, you mention the noun once, and then you mention pronouns. You don't mention, you know, ba'd al-idhar, فَهُوَ مَقَامُ الْإِضْمَارِ, right? But this is al-idhar fi maqam al-idhmar. It's actually constantly Allah, Allah, Allah, lafzul jalala, lafzul jalala, lafzul jalala, to emphasize what does it mean for someone to have al-qawlu thabit. 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
19: Assalamu alaikum. The following is a lecture series entitled Seerah of Prophet Muhammad sallallahu alaihi wasallam by Sheikh Yasir Qadhi. We'd like to thank Sheikh Yasir Qadhi for providing his material free of charge.
20: So for 200-300 years, Christians were martyrs until a miracle happened. They were probably around 3-4% Christians of the Roman Empire until a miracle happened from their perspective, and that is the emperor converted to Christianity. Now the equivalent would be in our times if the president of the United States converted to Islam, because we are around 5-6%, and Christians were around 5. Well, some say he's already a Muslim, but we're not getting into that theory, okay? Mr. Hussein Sahab, we're not going to talk about him. But the equivalent would literally be, you're a minority religion, you're a 5% religion, and then the emperor converts to your religion. This is what happened with Christianity, right? Constantine was the first convert of the Roman Empire to Christianity. The first emperor, sorry, to convert to Christianity. Now, Constantine isn't just some Joe on the street. He's the emperor. So he's not going to have these bickerings going on. So he convenes a whole council. All you Christians who are fighting, come, let's have a dialogue. And let's figure out what Christianity is. And then he wanted a certain version of Christianity. We're just zooming this quickly through because he's a pagan from before. So he wants a little bit of a paganistic element of Christianity. And so from that we get the 25th of December. We get the concept of halos. We get the concept of a trinity. We get this. We get the Son of God, because they had a Son of God in Mithraea. All of this is, you know, all of this comes from Constantine's decision in 325 in the city of Nicaea, which is now in Turkey. He held a council called the Council of Nicaea. In 325 CE, Constantine decrees official Christianity is basically Pauline Christianity. All other Christians, we're going to do to you what our ancestors did to the other Christians. We're going to burn you, persecute you, kill you. So there was a massive outflux, an immigration, a hijrah of original Christians to other lands. Right? And this is why it is said that some of them came to the Najashi's kingdom, and so the Najashi's kingdom had more Jewish Christians than others. Others went to Iran, and so Salman al-Farsi, so we're going to come to, is there. But the Roman Empire officially banished Jewish Christianity. And there was no such thing as Jewish Christianity officially in the Roman Empire. So Pauline Christianity then became the standard. From Pauline, we got the Orthodox, the Catholic, the Protestant, and that's basically 99.9% of Christians. The original others are all completely gone. Now, this is in 325. The Prophet is born 570, 250 years before. So we have remnants, little bit of references that some of the original Christianity was saved. And the most interesting story we have is that of Salman al-Farsi. Salman al-Farsi, his story is a very long story. It's narrated in Muslim Imam Ahmad and it is authentic. We'll summarize it. And I want all of you to read his story in the books of Seerah in more detail. Because it's simple. It's you don't need, you can understand it as it is. I'll summarize the main points. Salman al-Farsi was the son of the priest in Iran, in Persia. And his father was the one who kept the fire. Zoroastrians, they have to keep the fire lit 24/7. It's not allowed for the fire to be turned off. And even when they build a new temple, they have to import an ever-lit fire. They cannot just light a match and put it there, no. They have to take the fire because they believe it's eternal. They believe it's an eternal fire. So any new temple that they build, they have to take a fire from another temple that's already been burning, and then they bring it to the new temple. So I asked one of them, what did you do in America when you built your first temple? I mean, where did you get the fire from? They said, we got a special plane. We commissioned a fire to be brought from one of our temples in the plane. Because we're not allowed to just light a match and put the... I'm going to my tangents. Let me stop here. Get back to the story. Okay. Salman al-Farsi. Salman al-Farsi. What was his story? Salman al-Farsi was the son of the firekeeper. So his father taught him how to keep the fire going and whatnot. So he would go and take care of the fire and come back home. That's his job. They are priests of the fire. They're priests of the Zoroastrian or the Majus, as we call them. And they're called in Urdu Parsis because when Islam came and conquered them, they ran away to India. And because they were from Persia, they were called Parsis. So Parsi means from Persia. But anyway, I again digress. Let me get back here. So Salman al-Farsi would go to the fire and keep on lighting it up. He said, and he's narrating the story himself, he said on the way there, on the road there, there was a monk who had his small monastery. You know, the monks had a little cave, they have a monastery, and he would be worshipping, singing his hymns, praying all day and all night. And it intrigued me that this person has a different religion. And I'd pass by every day and I'd listen to his hymns, I'd listen to his chantings. So, and it was mesmerizing. And it attracted me. So one day I had the guts to basically go and ask him, can you tell me about your religion? And so the monk began to preach Christianity to Salman al-Farsi. And slowly but surely, Salman al-Farsi realized that what he's doing is idolatry. And what the monk has is a version of Tawheed and worship Allah and whatnot. So he became attracted to Christianity and he secretly converted. He secretly converted. When his father found out, his father locked him up with chains, prevented him from leaving the house, tortured him because he's the priest. How can your own son convert to... So it's a big matter of shame. And attempted to exterminate him. So Salman al-Farsi managed to escape from his own house and run away to Syria, which is the land of Christianity. And the monk had already told... The monk had been executed because he converted the son of the priest, so they killed the monk. But the monk had told him that... Go to such and such a monastery and you will find people of my thought, my inclination. Don't go to any other monastery. So we know that this monk was not upon Pauline Christianity. Because he's telling him, don't go to the capital, don't go to Rome, go to this particular, you know, monastery. I'll tell you which one, this is where I come from, and you go there. So Salman al-Farsi went there, and then to make a long story short, every time he went, he became the disciple, the main disciple of the monk, and the monk taught him how to worship. He remained a Christian. When each one died, he would tell him to go to another one. And this happened four times. When each one died, he would say, okay, now you go to this guy. So you went to that guy. And he went to... When he came to the fourth one, you can imagine he's probably around 70, 80 years old now. Salman al-Farsi has these legends that he lived for 300 years. Once again, we understand there's a little bit of legends. Maybe he lived up till 100, 115, something. He was the longest, the oldest of the Sahaba in Medina. And he was a very old man when he accepted Islam. So when the fourth one is about to die, listen to what he says. He says, but my companions who sent you eventually all over to me, my group of people, I don't know anybody remaining upon that understanding of Christianity. We're all gone now. This was the group that we had, but I don't know anybody left upon our understanding of Christianity. But you have come to a time when the Promised One is about to come. We know this now. This is a version of Christianity which is not Pauline. So they have knowledge that is not found in the New Testament. Because one thing Constantine did, and this is really sad, but it destroyed Christian history. He chose the four books that are now part of the New Testament. And he burnt all the other books that opposed his theology. All the Jewish Christian books, you know, the books of the Bible that we have, right? There's the four famous books. Constantine chose them because they affirmed his belief. And all the other works and writings were burnt in front of his presence. So we don't have references and manuscripts. And that's why, again, let me just tell you, when the Dead Sea Scrolls were discovered, some of these people were actually Jewish Christians. And that's why it was such a big find that some groups were, they were hiding in the caves of Qumran in Jordan. The Dead Sea Scrolls, you've heard of them maybe. When they were discovered, these were some remnants of Messianic Jews, which people thought were never there. And they were living pre-Jesus Christ. So they still have, they're waiting for Jesus Christ to come. So they have some knowledge. And some of them, it is said they accept it. So again, all of that is theory now where people are deciphering it through. Point being, we don't have access to what beliefs they had. But Salman al-Farsi tells us in an authentic hadith that they told him three things. What did they tell him? They said, you're just about to

0: He will have a physical mark on his back. In Arabic, we call khatim, the khatim or the seal of the prophecy. I'll talk about this, inshallah, later on. But it's a physical mound of hair, they say. And some say it's even a little bit of a protrusion of the skin, the size of a pigeon's egg, this small, very small, even smaller than this, right? It's a physical protrusion with beautiful colored hair, multicolored hair. It's been described, not just black, multicolored hair coming from between the shoulder blades of the Prophet sallallahu alaihi wasallam. It's a physical seal on his back. This is the second sign. Number three, he said that this man will accept gifts, but he's never going to accept charity. He will accept gifts, but he will never accept charity. To this day in our fiqh, you cannot give charity to Al Muhammad. You cannot give charity to the descendants of the Prophet. To this day, it's not allowed. So Salman asked his sheikh died, his teacher died. This is the fourth sheikh now from his side. So we can imagine, you know, he's already probably around 50 years old at this time. So he asks, what is the land that is the most well known for producing dates? He asks in Syria. He is told the land of
1: Saudi Arabia.
0: There is no Saudi Arabia at that time. Saudi Arabia is 1931. Khaybar. Khaybar. Khaybar, which is close to Yathrib. So he asks around, who amongst you is going to Khaybar? How can I go to Khaybar? So he is told, there are Arab caravans that trade in Damascus here. Get one of the caravans and go to Khaybar. Now, Salman is a monk, he's a priest. He has no money, he has no prestige, he has no clan, he has no society. And so he says to a group of Arab traders, are you going to Khaybar? They said, yes, we're going to Khaybar, come with us. When he joined their caravan, they kidnapped him, meaning they took him as a slave. Because he has, again, this is a lawless society. There is no 911 you can call. There is no government. And Salman is not a member of Rome. He's not a member of Persia anymore. He's in exile. He doesn't have people who come and fight for him. This is a lawless society. So Salman is taken as a slave. And instead of ending up in Khaybar, he is sold to a group of Yahud who happen to live in Yathrib, which is later to be called Medina. Because he had that sincerity. And so for decades he toiled in Medina as a slave, as a 70-year-old man, subhanAllah. As a slave, he's toiling in Medina. And rumors began to spread of a man claiming to be a prophet. And rumors began to spread that he's immigrating to Medina. And the Yahud began to be worried in trepidation because they thought this is the king of the Arabs who's coming. And when the king of the Arabs come, then we're in trouble. And Salman, he tells us a story that he was collecting dates from the top of the tree, and he heard his master speak with his brother, the master and his brother, that the king of the Arabs has arrived. This is the first hijrah, the first day of the hijrah. The king of the Arabs has arrived. This he's been waiting for the last 20 years. He literally jumps down and he runs to his master and says, what happened? Did he come? And the master slaps him across the head and says, go back to your work. What are you worried about? You're a slave. Get back to your work. So Salman goes back, finishes what he's doing. When he finishes the chores that are assigned to him, he takes some of his dates, which was his own food. And he comes to the Prophet ﷺ. This is on the second, third day that he's in Medina. And he says that I heard that you're a stranger in this town. Here is some charity for you. Puts it in front. So the Prophet ﷺ tells the Sahaba, kulu, eat. But he doesn't eat anything. The second day after his chores are over, he brings another plate and he says, today I have come with you with some dates and this is a gift to you. So the Prophet ﷺ tells the Sahaba, kulu, but he eats as well. So Salman, now his heart is racing. This is a land of dates. He's, you know, one sign has been met. Now what do I do to get to the third sign? So he stands up and he goes behind the Prophet ﷺ trying to take a peek, if he can look into his shirt to see what he can do. And when this old man goes behind the Prophet ﷺ and starts peering and peeking, the Prophet ﷺ understood. So he unbuttoned his shirt and he lowered it. He lowered it behind his back to literally show him the pigeon mark, the khatim. And when Salman saw this, he began crying and he began wailing and screaming. He came and he kissed the hands and the feet of the Prophet ﷺ and he told him his whole story. And the Prophet ﷺ said, we must help you for your freedom. And the people put a ridiculous price on him. When they knew the Prophet ﷺ wanted him, they said, you must give us, I forgot now, is it 150 dates, 150 date trees.

0: trees. Salman says, where can I get 150 date trees from? So the Prophet said, next time is the season to plant the seeds, call me. So the Prophet came with his own hands. He planted 100-150 of those trees, and within a year there was full trees. So he said, here's your ransom, Salman, you're free. And Salman became a free Muslim because the Prophet paid for his ransom through that barakah. Now, the point being here, that Salman's story indicates what? How few real Christians were left. Very few real Christians were left. And we only have time for one more, and then we'll have to conclude. One more story that shows that there were only a few Christians left is the story that is mentioned in Sahih al-Bukhari, and that is the story of the Emperor Heraclius. The Emperor Heraclius. The Emperor Heraclius was the emperor at the time of the Prophet sallallahu alaihi wasallam. And unlike most politicians in the world, he was an intelligent and educated man. And he was a scholar. And he was trained in Christianity. And when the Prophet ﷺ wrote a letter to the emperors in the 8th and 9th year of the Hijrah, he wrote letters to the emperors, he wrote one to Heraclius. Or to be more precise, he wrote one to the governor of Bahrain, who was the governor of Heraclius. And so it reached Heraclius. And Heraclius at that time was visiting Elia, which is Jerusalem. He was visiting Jerusalem. And so it was not supposed to get to him that fast. It was supposed to go to the governor, but he was in Jerusalem at the time. So when he read the letter, and the letter says that this is from Muhammad Rasulullah, Emperor of Rome, Aslim Tuslim, accept Islam, you'll be safe. Aslim yu'tik Allahu ajraka marratain, accept Islam, Allah will give you a double reward. And if you reject Islam, then you shall bear the penalty of your whole people because you are their leader. So it was a give and take, i.e. carrot and stick, I mean incentive and threat in the letter, that you have to accept Islam, and what is Islam. So the Prophet Heraclius said, there's a long story in Sahih Bukhari, again inshallah maybe one day we'll talk about it in more detail. Heraclius quizzed his viziers, are there any Arabs in town? They said yes. It just so happens that the caravan from Mecca, Rihlat al-Shita'i wa-Saif, the caravan from Mecca is in Jerusalem now. Call them right now to the palace. Now, this is a trading caravan. You can imagine the suq and the emperor's palace, they're not thinking they're going to come to the palace. Immediately, the Roman guards come to the suq and they march with the Quraysh to the palace. They're trembling. What did we do? What happened? And lo and behold, it is none other than Abu Sufyan. So Abu Sufyan gets to meet the emperor of Rome. And Heraclius and Abu Sufyan have a long conversation which was recorded in Bukhari. Maybe inshallah we'll talk about it maybe next week or the week after that. And at the end, Heraclius, after quizzing him, tells him that if what you tell me is true, then this is the prophet that our scriptures have predicted. Pause here. There is no prediction in the current New Testament. So there must have been scriptures that are hidden from the public. And you know there's theories in the Vatican and the Gospel of Barnabas. Allah knows all of this stuff, you know. But clearly, Heraclius has access to scriptures that the rest of the Christians don't have. And of course, this makes complete sense because he's the Emperor of Rome. And to this day, by the way, the Vatican Library has books that are unpublished and in, you know, secret and whatnot. And so Heraclius says, this is the prophet that has been predicted, and I knew he was coming, but it never occurred that he would be from your race. I thought he would come from the Jews. It never occurred that he would be from your race. I didn't think he'd come from the Arabs. And Heraclius wrote to his confidant, who was a bishop, one of the highest bishops, but we don't know his name, unfortunately. Or else I wish we could look him up. We don't know his name. It just says he wrote to one of the bishops of Rome, who was on the same wavelength as him. And the bishop confirmed, yes, he meets all of the signs. Yet Heraclius did not accept Islam because he realized if he accepted Islam, then he'd have to give up being the emperor. And when you're the most powerful man on earth, then it's too tempting. And Heraclius refused to accept Islam because he could not give up being the emperor of Rome in order to submit himself to Allah subhanahu wa ta'ala, and therefore he died upon his faith. Now we conclude by mentioning that in this dismal darkness, our Prophet sallallahu alaihi wasallam was sent, and that is exactly what Allah says in the Quran, that the Prophet says in a hadith, that ala inna rabbi amarani an u'allimakum ma jahiltum mimma 'allamani yawmi hada, my Lord has commanded me to teach you that which you were ignorant of. And then he says, and before his coming, وَإِنَّ اللَّهَ تَعَالَى نَظَرَ إِلَىٰ أَهْلِ الْأَرْضِ فَمَقَتَهُمْ عَرَبَهُمْ وَعَجَمَهُمْ إِلَّا بَقَايَا مِنْ أَهْلِ الْكِتَابِ. The hadith is in Muslim, Sahih Muslim. Allah looked at the whole world and He despised everyone. مَقَتَهُمْ is more than كَرِهَهُمْ. It's the أشد الكراهة. It's the most harshest. He despised them because of idolatry, because of jahiliyyah, because of paganism. فَمَقَتَهُمْ إِلَّا except for بَقَايَا, some remnants of the people of the book. The teachers of Salman, right? These are the only people. إِلَّا بَقَايَا مِنْ أَهْلِ الْكِتَابِ. So the Prophet ﷺ is describing how the world was. And that is why we call it jahiliyyah. Utter jahiliyyah. And with the coming of the Prophet ﷺ, there will never be another jahiliyyah. And that is why Allah calls the Prophet ﷺ Noor. And Allah calls him Rahmatan lil'alameen. Because after the coming of the Prophet ﷺ, there is never going to be that type of jahiliyyah. And this shows us that a number of benefits, and this shall we conclude. Number one, the first really major benefit from all of this, and I want you to understand this point because wallahi it is so essential, living in the current climate where our religion is being bombarded by foreign ideas, by alien concepts, where we're being told we have to reform completely and change our tradition. Number one, guidance only comes from Allah. Not from our intellect, not from our philosophy, not from our rationalization. The world did not have a prophet or messenger for hundreds of years, from the time of Isa till the time of the Prophet. What happened? No philosopher could conceive of the truth. No theologian, no intellectual could guide mankind. Allah revealed the Qur'an to the Prophet and then Hidayah came. The Qur'an is the Hidayah. The Prophet is the Nur. The Qur'an is the Shifa. Without Allah's guidance, there is no guidance. And why is this important? Because modern mankind believes that guidance is the cumulative experience of what we've done. We keep on modifying, we keep on adopting, we keep on changing. What is haram today will become halal tomorrow. What is halal today will become haram tomorrow. Our grandfathers thought this was not cool. We think it is cool. So be it, it is cool. We're progressive. We need to understand very firmly here, our guidance is the Qur'an and Sunnah, and that is the ultimate guidance. We're not going to change the Qur'an and Sunnah according to the whims of a society, according to the tastes and the culture of a generation. No, eternal truth. If mankind could not achieve guidance until Allah revealed it, then how can we? And if our Prophet ﷺ, Allah says in the Qur'an, وَوَجَدَكَ ضَالًا فَهَدَى. He could not be guided until Allah gave him the hidayah. And Allah says in the Qur'an, مَا كُنْتَ تَدْرِي مَا الْكِتَابُ وَلَا الْإِيمَانِ. You didn't know. This is addressed to the Prophet ﷺ. What was the book? What was iman? Until we gave you the Qur'an. Our Rasul ﷺ sitting in Ghar Hira, as we're going to come to next week, he did not know ultimate truth until Jibreel came down. Is anybody going to claim that modern philosophers are better than our Prophet ﷺ? That modern ethicists and moralists, theologians and whatnot, can just sit there in a room and contemplate and then come forth with how men should live? No. Allah says, أَيَحْسَبُ الْإِنسَانُ أَنْ يُتْرَكَ سُدَى. We're the ones who are going to tell you how to live your life. The second point of benefit, we'll just mention three, you have to finish up. The second point of benefit, we really understand, subhanAllah, that most of mankind are like sheep, in that they follow whatever the leaders say. Look at the Quraysh. They knew that this is not the religion of Ibrahim. But because everybody's doing it, it's just too difficult to break away. Deep down inside, they know something is wrong. But when all of society is doing a sin and a vice, it's easy to follow. Allah says in the Qur'an, وَمَا أَكْثَرُ النَّاسِ وَلَوْ حَرَصْتَ بِمُؤْمِنِينَ. Most of mankind, even if you want them, they're not going to be believers. And Allah says in the Qur'an, if you follow the majority of mankind, they will lead you astray. Majority wants to follow desires. We have to be very frank here. The majority of mankind wants to be animalistic, hedonistic. They don't want sharia, they don't want law. They just want to follow their desires. And Allah says, no, we have a law. And that law will tell you how to be a better human. And the final point that will benefit, and then inshallah we'll conclude for this week, the story of Salman tells us, and Zayd ibn Amr ibn Nufail tells us, a beautiful fact. Whoever is sincere will be guided. If there's good and there's sincerity, it doesn't matter if you're living in jahiliyyah It doesn't matter if you're in a pagan society in Iran. It doesn't matter if you're surrounded by idols. If your heart is pure and you have truth and you want to know the truth, Allah will guide you to the truth. Allah took Salman al-Farsi out of the depths of Jahiliyyah in a land which was not even a Christian land. And one by one he came closer to the truth until Allah subhanahu wa ta'ala brought him right in front of the feet of the Prophet Muhammad sallallahu alayhi wa sallam. When we show sincerity to Allah, Allah shows rahmah and guidance to us. And with this inshaAllah ta'ala we conclude for today. Unfortunately, because I went so long, we don't have time for Q&A. InshaAllah we'll continue next Wednesday bi'idhnillahi ta'ala. And by the way, we're going to be stopping these halaqat for the month of July. But Dr. Bashar will be doing something else for that month, mini-series. And then Ramadan inshaAllah we have to stop for this, so then we will be resuming after Ramadan. So we have another three halaqas with me of seerah, and then we'll pause for a while and then resume after Ramadan. Wajazakumullahu khairan, wassalamu alaikum wa rahmatullahi wa barakatuh.
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3: Assalamu alaikum. The following is a lecture series entitled Sirah of Prophet Muhammad sallallahu alaihi wasallam by Sheikh Yasir Qadi. We'd like to thank Sheikh Yasir Qadi for providing his material free of charge.
4: And we had mentioned the idolatry that was rampant amongst them and how that idolatry began. And there was one final point that was left that time did not allow us to elaborate on. And I think it is very relevant and very important, because this aspect demonstrates to us what our religion is. And it demonstrates to us the meaning of La ilaha illallah. Now, the interesting thing about the Jahili Arabs, the Arabs before Islam, was that they actually believed in the same God that we believe in, by the same name and the same attributes, and that is Allah. You see, they never depicted Allah as an idol. They made idols of Al-Lat, of Al-Uzza, of Manat, of Hubal. They made idols of all of these beings, but they never made an idol of Allah. There was no idol called Allah, because they knew that Allah could not be represented by an idol. And they knew that Allah was their creator and their originator and their sustainer. Allah says in the Quran, if you were to ask them who created you, they would say, Allah created us. If you were to ask them who sends the rain from the heavens, they would say, Allah. If you were to ask them who supplies you your rizq, your food, they would say, Allah. The Quran says, if you were to ask them who is the Lord of the heavens and earth, they would say, Allah. And this is interesting, because their paganism is not like the paganism of modern religions. If you ask them who is their God, they will say Krishna or Buddha or something. These are groups who say, no, Allah is our God. And Allah is our creator. And Allah is our sustainer. And yet they are not Muslims. And we don't consider them to be Muslims. Even though they say there is no creator other than Allah. And there is no sustainer other than Allah. And there is no Lord other than Allah. So when the Prophet ﷺ is coming to them, he's not coming with a new God. He's not coming with a new deity. They know it is Allah who created them. Yet why are they not Muslim? Well, because they're worshipping idols. Well, why are they worshipping idols when they know that Allah created them? The Quran tells us, Surah Zumur verse 3, Surah Zumur verse 3, Allah says that if you were to ask them, why are you worshipping these beings? They say, مَا نَعْبُدُهُمْ إِلَّا لِيُقَرِّبُونَ إِلَى اللَّهِ زُلْفَى. We're only worshipping these beings so that they can bring us closer to Allah. Notice, the ultimate goal is Allah. These beings are stepping stones, they're intermediaries. They're simply tools we use to get to the grand deity, and that is Allah. Surah Yunus verse 18, Allah says, they worship besides Allah these beings that are useless. And they say, these beings are our intercessors between us and Allah. Our intermediaries. You see, we're too sinful. We're too unholy. And these beings are holy beings. So we go through them to get to the holiest of holy, and that is Allah. Now notice here, this is very important, because their shirk was not in rejecting Allah. It was not in saying, Al-Lat and Al-Uzza created me. It was not in saying that Al-Lat and Al-Uzza will resurrect me. No, they firmly believed Allah is the creator, sustainer, nourisher, everything. By name Allah, not Rama, Krishna, Buddha, Allah. Yet they're worshipping other than Allah, and they say, we're too sinful. We need to use intermediaries to get to Allah. Now this is important because unfortunately we have Muslims in our times who fall prey to the exact same mentality. Word for word, letter for letter. We're sinful people. Change Allah to Wali. Change Uzza to Sheikh. Change Manat to Peer. And you get the exact same concept. We're too sinful people. We can't worship Allah directly. He's too holy. So we have to go through the saint. Or they also have to go through the Prophet ﷺ. We worship this being. We make prayer to this being. We sacrifice to this being. We invoke the blessings of this being because this being has a high status with Allah. He will plead our case to Allah. And all of us who have family back home, we know that this is unfortunately common amongst the Muslims around the world. And this mentality is exactly the mentality of the Jahili Arabs. It is exactly the same. And this is compounded by the fact that if somebody says, how dare you compare a peer to a lat? How do you compare my sheikh to a lat? The response is, what is a lat except a peer and a sheikh? What is a lat? Do you know the origins of a lat? A lat was the main idol of Ta'if, right? We said last time, what is the main idol of Mecca? Who can remind me? Hubal. The main idol of Mecca is Hubal. And this was the original idol. Where did it come from? Who can remind me? Syria. From the Amalekites, the Amalika. Came from the Amalekites. This is the original idol that was there until the Prophet got rid of it in the conquest of Mecca. Then the second major idol was Al-Lat. And that was in Ta'if. These were the two main idols. Al-Lat and Hubal. And then Manat was the third, and Uzza. So these are the main idols. Now, Al-Lat, what is Al-Lat? Al-Lat was a man who used to feed to the pilgrims a type of soup. And the word for making soup in Arabic is Latta Yaluttu. And Al-Lat is the one who grinds. Al-Lat is the one who basically does the thing to make the soup. The barley, you grind it and then you make the soup out of it. It's not his name, it's his title. And this was a man who would stand on the road towards Mecca, and everybody who went there, he was a generous man. He would feed them. And so they called him Al-Lat, the one who gives the soup, the one who feeds, the one who makes the barley for the soup, Al-Lat. When he died, they said, let's commemorate him. He's a good man, he's a righteous man. So they build a monument, a mausoleum. And in our religion, we're not supposed to build a monument on a grave because of this reason. Exactly because of this reason. So they said, let's commemorate him. He was a good man. So they built a big structure. And what happens when you build a big structure on a grave? People come, they rub their bodies on it, they put their hands on it, they want to get blessings. And bit by bit, slowly but surely, it becomes an idol and a god that is worshipped besides Allah. So what is Al-Lat except a holy man, a righteous person? And we already mentioned before that the most common being who is invoked on earth besides Allah is Jesus Christ. The most common being that is worshipped besides the true God is Jesus Christ. What is Jesus Christ? An evil being or a good being? He's a good being. He is one of the greatest of all prophets and messengers. You see, the slippery slope doesn't occur with evil people. I mean, how few people worship Shaitan, right? The Satanists, how few are they? And yet look at how many people worship Jesus Christ in the billions. Because it's easy to slip with a good man. You put him above his place. You take him to a status above what he deserves. And this is what our religion came to prohibit. No, you don't worship anybody including the Prophet Muhammad ﷺ. You don't go through him to get to Allah, meaning you don't direct your prayers through him. You take him as a role model and you don't take him as another god, a demigod, a semi-god. So it is important that we understand that the shirk of the Jahili Arabs was a very unique type of shirk. It is not the shirk of, let's say, the Hindus or the Buddhists or the Zoroastrians. Because these groups, they believe in another god besides Allah. They don't believe in Allah. The god of the Arabs was the god of Abraham and Ismail and Ishaq, and that is Allah. That is the god that we believe in. Their shirk was not in rejecting him. It was in affirming him as being too holy. We can't get to him directly. We have to go indirectly. And it's very important that we as Muslims therefore understand what our religion is about. And that is, there are no intermediaries between us and Allah subhanahu wa ta'ala. And that was a point related to the last lesson. Now we now move on to today's lesson. And we began by pointing out, well, we just talked two lessons about how evil Jahili Arabia was, how bad it was. And next week, we're going to continue this. Dr. Bashar is going to be speaking next week. I won't be here. And we'll talk about the social circumstances of Arabia. And again, so many evils taking place in Arabia. Now, if Arabia was so bad, was so evil, why did Allah choose Arabia and the Arabs for the Prophet ﷺ to come in? I mean, why didn't He choose the Romans, who were the mightiest civilization, or the Persians, who had an ancient civilization? Why didn't He choose another nation? Why in the back, can't say backwaters, the back sands of Arabia, why in this desert, in this nomadic lifestyle that didn't have a civilization, it didn't have a script, it didn't have anything, it didn't even have a government? Why did Allah choose this society to send the last prophet? Well, there are many wisdoms that we can derive, that we can glean from choosing these groups of people. First and foremost, the Arabs and Arabia was in between the two major superpowers of the time. And those were the Sassanids and the Byzantine Empire. Right, the Eastern Roman or the Byzantine Empire and the Sassanid or the Persians. The Romans and the Persians is simplified. The more correct is the Byzantine and the Sassanids. So Arabia is smack in the middle. Or you can say southmost, but it is in between. Wars are taking place right above Arabia in the Syrian hemisphere or land. Wars are taking place for 400 years between the Byzantines and the Sassanids. Arabia is right there in the middle. Additionally, so it's geographically very uniquely situated. It's connected to the two greatest international superpowers. Yet it is distinct. Connected, but distinct. And subhanAllah, what happened in 30, 40 years? Arabia conquered these two superpowers, right? Had Arabia been in China, it would not have been able to conquer these two superpowers. By being connected and yet separate, just on the border, the very first lands of conquest, Allah willed that these two mighty nations be conquered by the Muslims within 20 years, within 30 years after the death of the Prophet ﷺ, in the time of Umar ibn al-Khattab, as you all know. Additionally, the Arabs did not have a history of colonialism or aggressive behavior. Because the Arabs were busy fighting amongst themselves, they never challenged Rome, they never challenged Persia. So when the Arab armies first marched towards Rome and Persia, i.e. after Islam, the Romans and the Persians were laughing. Who are these Bedouins wanting to attack us? And it is said that the Sassanid emperor treated Sa'd and the other Muslim leaders as children. Because are you gone crazy? Your armies are going to attack us? Go back and we'll give you some gold coins if you want. I mean, don't bother. They treated them like kids because they couldn't believe that a group is coming from Arabia. The Arabs never had a colonialist influence. They never were aggressive to the superpowers. So it was a surprise completely coming out of this land. Another point is that the fact that the Arabs did not have their own unique civilization. Now, what do I mean by civilization? Some people ask me, what do you mean they didn't? When I say they didn't have civilization, I mention certain benchmarks of a civilization. The first benchmark is a unified government. If you don't have a unified government, you don't have law and order in society. I mean, that's the first benchmark of a civilization. You have a unified government. And then another benchmark is literature, arts, architecture. Now, the Arabs did not have literature. They had poetry, which is one step less. They did not have written literature per se, because they didn't have reading and writing, right? Another benchmark is architecture, buildings. The Arabs did not have buildings. They didn't build anything of lasting significance. Whereas the Romans, I mean, to this day, the Hagia Sophia, it was built before the Prophet by 100 years. And it is still a marvel that we go in and we look at, you know, in Istanbul and in Constantinople. And other places, the palaces of Persia, they're still around. Persepolis, outside of Tehran, they're still around. You can go and see them. Magnificent structures. The Arabs at the time didn't have that. So again, I mean, I'm not trying to, I mean, some people, apparently there were one or two people that felt a bit offended when I said this. But it's a fact that Islam came and gave the Arabs izzah. Instead of being offended, they should take pride. That Islam came and made the Arabs the top nation. Before Islam came, the Arabs were considered to be a backward Bedouin nation. And they were like that. And Allah says in the Quran, لَقَدْ أَنزَلْنَا إِلَيْكُمْ كِتَابًا فِيهِ ذِكْرُكُمْ We have given you a book, in it is your legacy. Your dhikr, your legacy will be through this book. This is in the Quran. That you didn't have a legacy before this book came. Before this book came, you weren't anything. Now when this book comes, لَقَدْ أَنزَلْنَا إِلَيْكُمْ كِتَابًا فِيهِ ذِكْرُكُمْ, this will give you a legacy that people will look up to you by. Right? So this book came and civilized the Arabs. So the fact that the Arabs didn't have this civilization, they didn't have a unified government, they didn't have all of these factors, when Islam came, it made it easier for the Arabs to develop a unique and their own culture and civilization. There was no competition. If Islam had come to the Romans, it would have been very problematic, because they have their entire structure up and running. And for Islam to come there, you have to then fight the status quo. In Arabia, you can say there's somewhat of a vacuum. There is no status quo to fight. So when the Prophet ﷺ unites the Arabs for the first time, the wars that he's undertaking are relatively small. There's no mighty unified government that's attacking him. And this is of the blessings of Allah that He chose Arabia for this. The first time the Arabs were ever united is under the Prophet ﷺ. They were never united before him. He came and he united all the Arabs, all the descendants of Ismail. Before this, they were not united. And so the fact that they didn't have a civilization is in fact a blessing in disguise. Because then Islam came and brought that civilization. And a unique Islamic civilization with its own language, its own literature, its own script, its own coinage even, its own everything came. Everything. Even its own architectural style, as you know. The Umayyads had their own, the Abbasids had their own, the Andalusi. All of this came. It came because there was a vacuum. And so the Arabs came and they filled that vacuum with Islam, and they then brought forth a new civilization. Another benefit and wisdom of sending the Prophet to Arabia was the fact that, because, and we referenced this slightly before, because of the internal warfare amongst the Arabs and their relative backward state, the rise of a political entity from Arabia was completely unexpected. Nobody could have predicted that there would be a political force coming from Arabia. It is as if right now, somebody pointed to one of the lowest GDP countries, let's say on the index, right? One of the sub-Saharan countries, let's say, and said in 5 years, this will be the superpower of the world. Right now, everybody's thinking it's China or this or that. We have two, three names. And then right at the bottom, there is one or two names. Imagine if somebody said, no, no, no, all of that is wrong. It's going to be one of those countries at the bottom. It's not even a threat. Nobody's thinking about it. So the Arabs and the Romans and the Persians were completely unprepared for the Arabian conquest. Also, another point of benefit is that Mecca was the site of the first house built for the worship of Allah subhanahu wa ta'ala. And it was the place of Ibrahim and Ismail. Therefore, it was most appropriate that Mecca become the place of the first universal religion. Because Islam is the first universal religion. Every other religion that Allah revealed, which is now called Judaism or Christianity, these are revealed religions, they were local. They weren't meant to be universal. We believe that Jesus Christ did not come for all of the world. He came for the children of Israel. We believe that Moses was not sent for all of mankind. He was sent for only the Jews. Yet the Prophet ﷺ was sent for the entire world. So it is befitting that his place be the place where the first house of worship was ever built on earth. We already said 2 weeks ago that Allah says in the Quran, the first house of worship was the one built in Mecca, which became Mecca. This is the first masjid ever built on earth by humanity, by Ibrahim. So it is befitting that the first universal call come from that very valley, from that very sanctuary, from that very house. Yet another benefit of why Allah Azza wa Jalla chose the Arabs is that even though the Arabs did not have certain qualities, they had other qualities that made them very good to be receptive to that message. Of those qualities was the purity of spirit. Purity of spirit. They were not polluted by philosophical indoctrinations. They didn't have other... They were simple people. And being simple has its positives and its negatives, right? Being simple has its positives and negatives. And of the simple, of the positives of being simple, is that when truth comes, you accept it more easily. You're not clouded by philosophical baggage, if you like. You don't have lots of weird ideas. You're a simple person, and that's why, generally speaking, even in society, subhanAllah, the first converts are always the sincere, innocent people. This is the first converts. They're always the sincere people, not the ones who are convoluted, not the ones who have... No, it's just simple. Another benefit that the Arabs had was that they were a people who were so used to hardship, so used to lack of food and lack of water and everything, that this, of course, helped the armies in the early conquest of Islam. You see, the Romans and the Persians were spoiled troops. These were troops that needed supply lines. These were troops that had lots of armor, lots of baggage with them. Now the Arabs, they didn't have all of this. And they're used to traveling in the desert for long distances with small amounts of water, small amounts of food. And early Islamic conquest needed that. It needed that stamina that neither the Romans nor the Persians had. And so Allah chose a group that He knew would be able to benefit Islam in its early time. Also, the Arabs had characteristics that were very positive, bravery. They were not cowards. They were brave people. They were proud, and in a sense, pride can be negative and pride can be positive. If you're proud of something that is worthy to be proud of, if you're proud of being a Muslim, this is positive. And if you're proud of being of something that is racist or something, this is negative. So having an element of pride sometimes is good. There were also honest people. The Arabs hated lying. They hated lying. They were very honest people. And there's many evidences to show this. Of them is the famous story of Abu Sufyan with Heraclius, which we referenced last week when we talked about the emperor of Rome met Abu Sufyan, right? And he asked him a series of questions. And we didn't mention in a lot of detail, but Abu Sufyan was brought in front of Heraclius, and the rest of the caravan remained behind him. Because the Heraclius knew that Abu Sufyan is an enemy to the Prophet. He's not a believer in the Prophet. So Heraclius wanted to make sure that Abu Sufyan is speaking the truth. So he put the back of Abu Sufyan, all of the people of Quraysh were at his back, the caravan. And he's facing Heraclius. And then he told the interpreter to the people behind Abu Sufyan, if Abu Sufyan lies, make a motion to me that he's lying. Tell me that he's lying. Now they're all pagans. They're all idol worshippers. None of them are Muslims. Abu Sufyan said, were it not for the fact that my people would have accused me of being a liar, I would have invented lies against the Prophet at that point in time. I didn't want to tell the truth. I didn't want to say all of these things because they're all positive. Is he the most noble? Is he honest? Is he trustworthy? Is he this? He said, were it not for the fact that my people would call me a liar. In other words, despite being a pagan, he didn't want to be called a liar. Truthfulness, honesty was something that was prized amongst the Arabs. Also, the Arabs were sincere in their oaths. If they gave a promise, they would uphold it. We quoted last week an incident that really shows this. A promise that was upheld. Abdul Muttalib and his promise to Allah. Abdul Muttalib and his promise to Allah. Nobody is even telling him that, oh, this is a promise you made to me. He made a promise to Allah and he wanted to fulfill it. The Arabs were people people of their word. And they abided by their word. And that's why there were no written contracts in Arabia until Islam came. There was no need for it. If a man said it, that was his word. There was no need for witnesses. If a man said it, that's it. He said it. He's not going to retract on his word. So treachery was considered to be very, very evil amongst them. And the final point that we'll mention is that the Arabs were, of course, the best horsemen. There was no denying this, that the Romans and the Persians could not compete neither with the horses of Arabia nor the riders of Arabia. So the horses of Arabia were the best horses to this day, the Arabian horses. And by the way, there are a hadith about Arabian horses, by the way. And the Prophet ﷺ praised horses from Arabia, and subhanAllah, and these are hadith that are authentic. And subhanAllah, to this day, the world knows that the most prized horses are Arabian horses. And our Prophet ﷺ said that the best horses are the Arabian horses, the horses of this peninsula. And subhanAllah, to this day, as we said, the Arabian horses are the best because our Prophet ﷺ said so. So the barakah remained, or the blessings remain in them. So the horses were the best, and then the riders were the best. And they were the most accustomed to the most brutal war. They're not used to heavy armor. They're used to riding, as we said, long distances. They're used to a very difficult type of war, which the Romans and the Persians were not going to be accustomed to. So for all of these reasons, and then of course, there is the issue of the Arabic language itself. The Arabic language is a Semitic language. And the Semitic languages are far more eloquent and powerful than languages based in Latin. Anybody who has studied Hebrew, Aramaic, those of you who have studied Arabic, you understand the transmutation of the three-letter word. ذَهَبَ فَعَلَ فَاعِلُ يَفْعَلُ مَفْعُولُ. All of these transmutations, this is a very Semitic issue. It's not found in the other languages. And it's a very powerful tool. If you learn one verb, ذهب, let's say, from it you can derive over 200 nouns and verbs and concepts. Because the same verb will give you roots, will give you structures that you will derive over 200 different nouns and adjectives and verbs and whatnot. This is an amazing language, and it's a powerful language. And generally speaking, it is said that the Semitic languages are the most eloquent languages. We, of course, believe this theologically, but even people who are not of any theology, they say that the Semitic languages have a power and beauty that is not found in the other languages. Of course, Semitic languages in our days, there's only Hebrew and Arabic that are spoken. But of course, in the days gone by, it was Aramaic and Syriac and all of these other languages. Those are all Semitic languages. And the final reason why Allah chose, or the final reason we will mention, of course, there must be many more. The final reason that we will mention why Allah chose the Arabs is, of course, the most obvious one. And that is, the Prophet Ibrahim alayhi salam made a dua. The dua of Ibrahim alayhi salam, as he's building the Kaaba, him and his son Ismail. And he says, رَبَّنَا وَبَعَثْ فِيهِمْ رَسُولًا مِّنْهُمْ. O our Lord, we pray to you that from our progeny, you send forth one prophet or messenger, رَسُولًا مِّنْهُمْ, who will come to them and recite to them your signs, your ayat, and will purify them, and will clean them, yuzakkihim, and will teach them the book and wisdom. So Ibrahim and Ismail made a dua that there should be a prophet from their progeny. Because he knew that there would be prophets from the other progeny of Ishaq. He knew this. Because Allah says in the Quran that when Sarah became pregnant, فَبَشَّرْنَاهُ بِإِسْحَاقَ وَمِنْ وَرَاءِ إِسْحَاقَ يَعْقُوبُ. Even before Ishaq was born. And of course, the Old Testament expounds upon this much more. Allah knows if it's true or not. But the Old Testament says that the angels or the God said to Abraham that through this son of yours shall be my covenant. Now we believe there was a covenant through that son for thousands of years. But then it was transferred to the sons of Ismail.
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3: Welcome to the Community Hour. My name's Ari Fazi and I'll be hosting the Community Hour. Now, as always on the Community Hour, we have an array of topics. And today, our topic is regarding a tool to help for mental training. And we're very fortunate. We've got someone who's in the show who's actually quite known around the world, internationally, actually. So we're very, it's going to be a great topic. So a little bit of background. Well, in sports, mental training isn't about pushing harder or staying positive. It's about learning to respond to challenges with calm, focus, and purpose. Now, you can actually start today with a simple tool and growth and a growth mindset. So let Sport Mind help guide the way. Now, to help us talk about this tool, Sport Mind, we have Jesse Engelbrecht on the show. Jesse, welcome to the show.
4: Arif, thank you for having me, man. Really appreciate it.
3: No, this is great. And I know you're a very busy person. You've got a lot going on, especially with this Sport Mind and speaking to a lot of professional, not just sports people themselves, but also other organizations and institutions out there as well that requires mental strengthening. It's a big, big topic. Yeah. So let's just start by asking you, Jesse. So I always like to ask this question. What is your background in sports and what made you get into sports yourself?
4: Sure. Well, listen, I'm looking forward to this next hour chatting. If I start going down deep rabbit holes around psychology, just feel free to pull me back because I'll get super passionate about this. I get super into it. So yeah, background, as you might be able to tell from the accent, I'm not from the UK. I've got a UK passport. My mom's from the Lake Districts of all places, but I was born and raised in Zimbabwe of all places, Southern Africa. So sport was part and parcel of us growing up. At school, we finished by about 1 o'clock every day, and then we always played two sports every afternoon. In certain term times, it was rugby, then athletics, and other term times, it was hockey, then tennis. Other term times was squash plus a range of other sports. So very blessed with the weather, the environment. I was born in 1983, so got part of the 80s vibe going on, but in the 90s, no smartphones, not many computer games around. So yeah, the background of sport was just in my blood. When I got towards the later end of my school, when I was about 17, 18, I was representing Zimbabwe at both athletics and squash. And I had to decide where I wanted to specialize in. And I chose squash because with athletics, I just got so nervous running the 800 meters, the 1500 meters at our national stadium. I didn't enjoy it as much. Whereas squash had the tactical element. It was very physical as well. And with the background of all the other sports, it just lended perfectly to that. So yeah, growing up in Zimbabwe was just a complete blessing. And, you know, doing what I'm doing now all these years later, still involved with a lot of sport.
3: Fantastic. So as you said, you're an ex-professional squash player. You've been competing on the Pro World Tour for over 10 years. You've reached the world number 50 ranking and won 15 international titles. You have been the number one ranked South African player, as well as being awarded Player of the Year on several occasions. But now you are now a high performance coach with a master's degree in sports and exercise psychology. And you work with individuals, but also you work with business professionals and teams specializing in coaching and mindset lifestyle. So let's just start off by asking, what is mindset lifestyle? What does it mean?
4: Yeah, big question there. I'll just kind of go back a second. So, you know, leaving college at 18, decided to go on that pro squash tour, loved it to bits. But in a simple term, the mental side massively held me back. I would be super inconsistent with it. I didn't have a toolkit for the mind. I was told certain things like, you know, push harder, focus, concentrate, all those classic buzzwords we hear, which is just ethereal fluff, if I'm being honest. It just didn't really give any direction. So, you know, I'm sure we're going to get into this, but obviously doing what I do today is a toolkit that I wish I had for my younger self. I wish I could have had a version of this when I was playing. And when you ask the question of mindset, lifestyle, here's what I think. You know, we paint our world with our thoughts and our level of self-belief. You know, it's not the situation that happens to us, it's our interpretation of that situation. So I think when I'm talking about mindset, lifestyle, it's about looking at the world through a certain lens, in my opinion, that, you know, nothing is either good or bad, but if we start labeling it always as bad, or we become the victim of a situation, we start to build that more in our lives. We start to attract that. We start to see everything for that. You know, confirmation bias really kicks in here. And the way the brain is wired, whenever we have a thought, we stimulate a neural pathway. And the more we have that thought, it gets wrapped in a myelin sheath, meaning that we just embed that neural pathway. And our brain is incredibly plastic. And up until the day we die, it's plastic. It's less plastic the older we get. But if we see something that is always a threat to us or a challenge to our status, and our ego gets in the way, man, we can really start to live a very difficult life. It's feeling like pushing boulders up a hill the whole time. And part of my job, just not in high performance sport, but how do I help athletes, individuals, companies, corporations view the world with a little bit more of a growth mindset? That's the getting into the challenge and really loving that process, and knowing we want to get somewhere, knowing we have a direction, we've plugged in our GPS, our endpoint, but it's not a highway. It's not just a straight line the whole time. We're gonna encounter difficulties and obstacles, and we if we can have a toolkit that helps us navigate these situations, both in regard to the exact specific moment we're in, but actually when we step out and zoom out, also in regard to the direction we're facing, the goals we have in our lives, and how we can start to iterate ourselves towards that direction. So that's a bit of a broad way of thinking about it. I'm sure as we talk, we might tighten a few of those things up and might even share some of the practical tools.
5: So why do individuals, business professionals and teams, why, and coaching, but why do they require then the mindset lifestyle? Why? What is it about it? So you've explained what the mindset is, but why? Mm-hmm. Why do you think they need it?
4: Well, I don't know about you, but I think our mind dictates everything we do, isn't it? Like, don't we start with the mind? Don't, like, the way we make a decision in the morning, and the habits we produce, and the choices we have in life. And we always have a choice, no matter how difficult the situation is. And a lot of it comes down to, and I was very lucky enough to really get into Stoicism about 10 years ago. And the cornerstone of Stoic philosophy, these ancient Greek and Roman thinkers that is so relevant now in this day and age, we don't control what happens, we control how we respond. And I think when we start to understand that, and we start to really look at things, hey, something awful could happen to us, or something unexpected comes in, hits us in the face. A mindset lifestyle would be accepting things that are outside of our control, because if they're outside of our control and we are getting upset by them or getting agitated, they're starting to live rent-free in our mind. And that's just taking away that real valuable real estate up in that mind about things we do control. So if I was to keep it a really simple thing, it comes down to that. Training our response to scenarios, to situations that might or might not happen to us. And if I can get people to see that or try and navigate that little bit by little bit, and everyone is very different, everyone's got an individualistic approach to this, and that's how I like to coach. But I think if we get a bit of a philosophy and a cornerstone around what do we control versus what we don't control, we need to try and lean out of the one side of it, because if we don't, we're gonna cause anxiety, frustration, mental health definitely comes into this. The brain gets really agitated, the amygdala goes online when we don't have a sense of control. But when we differentiate what we can control and really lean into that and do the best we can with what we can control in any given moment, we can start to navigate life in probably a healthier way. We can handle challenges, and not only handle them, we can start to thrive in those challenges.
5: Fantastic. So methodology for modern psychology that you incorporate are ancient Stoicism and Buddhism. So can you tell us more about the Stoic school of philosophy in your sport mind tool?
4: Yeah, I suppose I think I'm very different to a lot of traditional, say, psychologists out there. When you look at CBT, cognitive behavioral therapy, which got really big in the 1980s and up until now, when you really look at what they talk about, it is all rooted in Stoicism. It's all rooted in this, in, you know, Marcus Aurelius, probably the most famous Stoic, Epictetus, Seneca. Socrates wasn't a Stoic, but about 400 years before the Stoic school of philosophy got formed, he was having these conversations, these questioning things, these thoughts around how do we navigate the difficulties of life. So when I started really getting into Stoicism, it just spoke to me so much. Every day I read the Daily Stoic. It's a great book. I probably read it for 7 years now. You read a little chapter of an ancient verse, and there's the modern interpretation.

0: ancient thinkers were able to interpret a situation and navigate it. Look, Marcus Aurelius wasn't, he didn't choose to be the emperor of Rome. He was thrust into it. He wasn't born into this. And he would have to make these incredible decisions on a daily basis. And one of the most famous texts is Marcus Aurelius's Meditations, an incredible book where it's his journal. He obviously probably, would be cringing thinking that people are reading it now, but he used to soul search in these pages. And it's amazing that they've been able to find a lot of those scripts and then reinterpret it. And he's always questioning himself about core values, the morality of the decisions he's making, but ultimately how to navigate. There's certain passages where he says you're going to encounter ingrates and backstabbers in the Senate today. Am I going to allow myself to be reactive to that situation, or am I going to start to take a breath and respond to it? And even just that one passage is like, that's exactly what you see Djokovic, LeBron James, Serena Williams do. They won't play the perfect game to win these major titles. They will respond to situations. They won't react. Reactions are very quick and impulsive and have got a lot of just that first emotion coming in. But the response is a little bit more space between that stimulus and then the decision you're going to make. And if I just stay on this track for a second longer, this is where Buddhism really falls in as well. I love Buddhism. I love the teachings of it. There's a very famous story parable called The Two Arrows, where you imagine yourself walking in the woods one day, and out of nowhere you get struck by this arrow. You don't know where it's come from. You don't know, who sent it. It's just hit you. But you know the direction it's come from. So you can avoid being hit by the second arrow. The first arrow is your first reaction or response to a situation, a negative situation. You can't control the pain it may give you, the anger with being let down by something. But are you going to suffer because of it? Are you going to be hit by the second, third, fourth, fifth arrow? So that's where, Buddhism, Stoicism, there's a beautiful overlap, and they were written in very different parts of the world at different time periods. But so much about those ancient thinkers, I believe, is so relevant in today with all of the, chaos going on and all of the media and, all of these difficult things that we're having to navigate. And if we can start to train a response to a stimulus, that becomes really powerful. I might go into the Viktor Frankl book, Man's Search for Meaning, an incredible book written in during the Holocaust. And he talks a lot about, what I said before, it's not the situation that happens to us, it's the interpretation of that situation. And I think the more we can train our minds to get closer to that, I think we can navigate the highs and the lows with a lot more clarity, and we can start to live in accordance with our core values.
1: And when you gave the example of the arrows, so the first arrow could hit you, but the second, the third, the fourth, in your interpretation, are you saying that we are being hit by those arrows constantly, all the time in today's society because of so many different factors that are coming in our way?
0: Yeah, I suppose the idea, your job is to try and avoid the second, third, fourth arrow, because the first arrow is the pain, the following arrows is the suffering. Are you going to choose to continue to suffer because of that? So maybe an example I could give is, simple one. You're getting cut up in traffic, right? And someone really is ignorant. They cut you up. You almost have an accident. You can't avoid maybe gesticulating and shouting and getting cross with it. But are you going to let that spill into the next few hours of your day? You're off to a meeting, or you're having supper with your partner that night, or you're dropping your kids off at school, or you're picking your kids up, putting them to bed. If you decide to let that emotion keep bubbling and boiling and telling people about it and showing the frustration, you're being hit by the following arrows. You're choosing to suffer because of that situation. It's a horrible situation. Of course it is. And you can go bigger or even smaller than that. So the whole fundamental cornerstone of the two arrows mindset is we are allowed to experience certain things. We are human beings. We are going to have certain instinctful thoughts and reactions because that's the brain doing its job. It's there to try to protect us. But I think when we build that space into going, am I going to choose to continue feeling like this? That's on you now. That's your choice. Even though you might not feel like you have a choice, you have a choice. And, again, between stimulus and response, we always have a choice, or we have a space, more to say. Between stimulus and response, we have a space. And in that space, we have the ability to choose. Just on that, I learned this from an incredible coach, a coach called Paul Asianti, who's in the States, massively respect him. I learned a lot of the work from him. he spoke about the Oreo

0: cookie technique. And I really love this. So can't claim any of this is mine. But you've got the two sides of the Oreo, the two biscuits. You've got the cream in the middle. And one biscuit is stimulus. One biscuit is response. And so often, no one has any cream between the middle of those two things. The stimulus happens. Let's use sport. You get a bad call from a referee, or some injustice happens, or something, the draw changes. And the response can be instantaneous, like an instant flare of anger and difficulty. But the Oreo cookie technique is putting the cream, like thickening the cream between your stimulus and your response, to know that you have a space to start to de-escalate that initial thought, that initial maybe rage mode of the mind, and to be able to make a smart choice. So, you know, his version of the Oreo cookie technique is pretty much the same as the two arrows one from Buddhism, which I think, you know, all of these little analogies and stories help me personally navigate the difficulties of life. And then when I interpret them across to the professionals or even the teenagers I work with, you can kind of see the light bulbs going off and like, ah, there we go. I kind of get what we're trying to do now.
1: I see. Now, and can I quote something on your the Sport Mind website? And it was really, it was actually very profound, but I wanted to read this out because, and it was actually about yourself. It's called The Gift I Wish I Had. So as a junior sports yourself, you were told you have a talent, but talent comes with its own weight. You struggle to live up to it, often feeling crushed by the expectations, both internal and external. Before every match, you were a bundle of nerves. Fear of failure loomed over yourself, and you had no idea how to claim your mind or channel those emotions. Now, people told you to focus and concentrate and push harder. You tried, you really did, but your inner voice just repeated those words louder and louder in your head. Focus on what? Concentrate on what? Push harder, how? You had no tools, no guidance. And when you wasn't winning, you felt less, you felt like less of a person. Losing wasn't just a result, it became an identity. And when you did win, it was all about the next result, the next ranking, the next validation. And this wasn't mental strength, it was survival. And when you turned pro, the cracks actually widened. What worked as a junior, raw talent, aggression, pushing harder, didn't work at the top level. You didn't fulfill the success you dreamed of. And looking back, you see why. And was I consumed by result? You didn't know how to be present. You didn't know how to accept what you couldn't control. And you had no idea how to truly enjoy the game you left. Now, again, that is very profound. But when did you have your turning point then?
0: Yeah, well, thank you for reading that back. You can probably tell that was a bit of a soul searching.
1: No, it's really good, actually, and I'm sure so many people can relate to that as well. Not just in sport; it can be in other fields as well. But yeah, when was your turning point then?
0: Listen, I don't think I can pinpoint one specific one, but the wheels were slowly turning. I suppose what you've described there is the hedonic treadmill, and the hedonic treadmill is that nothing is ever good enough. Or we get our you know, our first girlfriend's like, oh my god, my life is like amazing, and then, you know, then we get our first like nice clothes and or like a watch and then a car and a house and we end up getting these things that we would only ever dream of, but very quickly the value of them wears off. And unfortunately, with all the love and support of my parents and the people around me, and it was probably more from society as a whole, it was this: if you're winning, you're good, and if you're losing, you're bad. You had a higher status in the world if you were seen as this ranking, or you won this tournament, or you won this title. And this is one big part of my mission, is to really debunk that myth. And, you know, it's trying to find, you know, you're not defined by your wins and losses. You know, this is where I've already mentioned core values. If we can live, or firstly, if we can define our core values, and, you know, by doing that, you can even look at people you admire and respect and almost list what things you like about them, and then start living in accordance with that and doing your best you can with that, that is success right there. And what's interesting, I obviously deal with a lot of really high, you know, highly professional athletes, some of them wanting to become world number one. Great. So it's not my job to say, hey, don't care about the result and it doesn't matter. We still have this driven, winning champion mindset. But if that's all it is, that's such a hollow version of what life actually is, in my opinion. I experienced it. I'll give you some stories and examples when this started to happen in my career and when some of these turning points were. But the more I've had these conversations with these high-performing athletes, and when you present it to them in a way that going, are you going to be just judged on the number next to your name at the end of your career? Or are you going to be judged on the person you were, the citizen of this world? Like, were you helping others? Were you bettering the sport? Were you being that person? Like, what is your legacy in a way? And yeah, I think when I was growing up, a lot of it was, and again, I say lucky enough, but playing all those sports, yeah, I got to the number one in the country for juniors quite quickly. I got to the number one as an adult quite quickly, but as I was still only about 16 or 17 when I become number one in Zimbabwe as an adult. So like I accelerated quickly. I got to the quarterfinals of the British Junior Open, which is like the Wimbledon of squash in a way. So all of these things were really set up for me. And then I started to believe in that narrative. So if I was playing below that level, which we all do, we're human, there's no guarantee in sport. It's such a difficult thing. There's no, like, you don't control the outcome, you control the process. But I got fixated on the outcome. And, you know, I would, one story I can bring to mind, moving across from Africa, you know, you're always looking for other, you know, Zimbabweans or friends. And actually in Wimbledon, close to where I live, there was a house of Zimbabweans and people I went to school with, which is amazing. But I remember this so clearly. If I was doing well in tournaments, I would be the life and soul of that party. I would be there. I'd be buying the drinks for everyone. I'd be bringing the steaks and all this. If I was losing, I wouldn't turn up at the house. I would hide away. I would have shame. And then when I spoke to these friends years after I retired, I was like, they were like, mate, we would love you no matter what. Like, we don't really care about whether you won this tournament or did that well. And actually what was quite profound, one of them turned around and said, I liked you a little bit less when you won tournaments because you came with all this kind of like a bit of an ego and a bit of like, hey, look at me. And it really hit me. I was like, damn, like, okay, like I thought they would see me as a better person if I was producing results. And it was just fundamentally flawed. And so all of that was putting pressure on myself. So here's a quick little story about what happened on when I was a pro. I got to a couple of finals of some PSAs, lost those finals close and probably wasn't ready to win them yet. But I was, again, fundamentally gutted, a bit destroyed. I got to my third final. And I ended up winning it. It was just like a perfect tournament. Like I played really well. I beat a couple of people top 30 in the world. The guy I beat was top 20 in the world at the time of the final. I was ranked about 70. So I was like, right, here we go. I've arrived. This is it. This is the golden pathway is now laid out in front of me. But what happened quite soon after was quite fundamental. And this is probably where the cog started to turn and rethinking things. I flew to my next tournament the next day in Chicago somewhere, a couple hours flight. Woke up to play my next match and I couldn't get out of bed. I had this severe case of hives came over me, a massive rash. I had fevers. I was throwing up. And part of it was, I think, my body's way of all of the stress that had built up in my life, all of a sudden had manifested in this very strange way. And for the next 6 months, I could hardly win a squash match. Every single time I stepped on court, I had this false ideal that I'm playing top 30 in the world, and I can't play below this level. And rather than this being like a moment of joy, it was a moment of like the darkest time of my career, I think. It was depressing. I was, you know, questioning what I was doing with my life. Like, is there any point in this? And from what should be like the highest moment of winning your first professional tournament, fundamentally came crashing down. Physically, I was nowhere. That whole tournament was a write-off. The whole tour, I had to actually fly back home halfway through that tour because my whole body was just reacting in a really strange way to this win and all this pressure and my expectations of the world. But then I just couldn't perform and then started soul searching. And then with a real breaking point happened, kind of one of my last tournaments of my pro career. Tournament in Rome, amazing city. People would just, you know, like want to visit the city. Glass squash court in a shopping mall, like right near the amphitheater. Like, again, like you couldn't kind of pick a better place. I think I was seated like 7 or 8. So seated to do okay, get to the quarterfinals, maybe win a couple of matches, get a bit of prize money. I remember landing and I went straight to the airport desk and I said, when is the next flight home? And I literally booked myself on a flight to fly back home. I was mentally broken. I was destroyed. I couldn't even get myself to the facility to play the first match because the anxiety, the fear, the depressiveness, the identity based on results, it just, and then I had to take a good few months off after that, played a couple more PSAs, but then I really started to shut down with it. And then, yeah, I suppose then transition into coaching and helping others, and then seeing how the mental side was the massive handbrake in regard to me not even performing at my best, but actually enjoying what I was doing. It was miserable for a long time. And, you know, it's like professional sport, you're traveling around the world, you're earning not good money, but you're earning an okay bit of money. And it was just broken mentally, because my perception of the world and my expectations and what I'd been maybe led to believe by society was completely wrong.
1: 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Bye-bye for now.
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15: Welcome to the Community Hour. My name's Ari Faisi and I'll be hosting the Community Hour.
0: Yeah, I don't know if that's making any sense. There's a bit of soul searching going on in there as I'm saying that.
1: Yeah, it's always important to and understand the journey, actually. But my other question to you would be, is that what about all these other top players then? Are they mentally attuned to themselves? Do they not focus too much on the external pressure? Is that what makes them the top players then? And if so, then how did they get that training?
0: It's a combination of things. I've had some very interesting conversations, and obviously not going to name any names, with some really elite athletes, not just in squash, by the way, a couple of tennis players, a golfer in particular, that have, you know, come into my world because of what I do and maybe the different angle I come at it. And the mental training or the you know, the mental lifestyle, if we can call it that, is surprisingly very, very far away. There's some good examples. I'll give you some good examples and some not so good examples. But on the whole, I think the players that can sustain high performance for an extended period of their life have started to understand that their self-worth is not attached to the outcome of their situation. And it's not just the only thing that helps them become these elite players, but it's one big part of the puzzle as well. Yes, they've got to be technically very good, physically very good, have a lot of discipline and training and life and all that stuff. But when it comes to perform, there's quite a healthy detachment from the outcome. And the ones that are inconsistent and the ones that are struggling to get to that high level and actually maintain it, they get consumed by things outside of their control, like the outcome, like the result. We don't control that. We can only ever run our race, whether that's a physical race in athletics or whether that's hitting a squash ball or hitting a golf ball. We can only ever run our race. But so often we compare ourselves to others and we're trying to hold ourselves to these, again, false ideals of somebody else's race. And when I've had these conversations and I love getting some of these athletes on my podcast and we go into all this detail together. Yeah, the ones that have a healthy detachment, that's probably the best way to say it, from the outcomes are the ones that can play with less fear. They can get onto that, into that arena and do what their training has allowed them to do. They can get into the flow states. They can step away from the ego of like, oh, I have to win this. I've got four trigger words that I'm always listening out for. Should, need, must, and have. So if anyone says those words, oh, I should beat this person, I must get to the next round, I have to win this match, or I need this result. Those are all fundamentally untruths. They are untrue, and that's part of my job is to interrogate those untruths. You don't ever need to win a match of anything, right? Like we need a certain amount of oxygen, some water, and some shelter over us. Everything else is a bonus in life if we think about it. Whereas athletes that want to get to the highest level, myself included, fell into this trap. It became a need, should, must, have mindset. The whole time, everything was like, no, I need to beat this person. I need to get top 200. I need to get 150. I need to get 100. And it was all this hedonic treadmill of just completely chasing this thing into the distance, because as you would arrive at it, it would actually lose its value pretty quickly and be like, huh, is that all it is? There's quite a famous proverb that I like pulling up. It goes like this: beyond mountains, there are mountains. And that's it. You know, beyond mountains, there are mountains. So you get to the top of a certain mountain and all you do is it just gives you the viewpoint of going, hey, there's the next mountain. And another little mini lesson I like to give people, think about those mountaineers. Think about those people trying to climb Everest, you know, reach these amazing goals, these amazing things. That's, you know, sportsmen, businessmen, you're trying to reach the top of the mountain. But think about this. You spend 99% of the time traversing the side of the mountain, like the obstacles, the snow, changing tracks, buckling down, learning how to be skillful to navigate that. You only spend 1% of the time looking around at the beautiful view at the top of the mountain. So many people put so much stock into the 1%, thinking that is the thing that is going to fundamentally change them. It's the person you become along the way. It's learning to love that 99%. How have you navigated that side of the mountain, albeit knowing you might not even get to the top of it, but the skill set you've learned and the way you've tried to maneuver yourself through those obstacles and challenges, isn't that where the real value and essence is? And when I do, you know, see videos of LeBron James or Djokovic talking about things, or obviously a lot of squash players, I'm lucky enough to, you know, pull the curtain back and really get behind the scenes with them. They become very good at that. And they're continually reframing that situation. One of the players I've been working with for many years, like they really do struggle with this. They admit it. But they work in it. They continually trying to refine and iterate and see this thing as the person you become along the way, like loving the journey, being passionate about what you want to do, wanting to get to the top, of course. Like, we never take away the competitive spirit. But if you're fixated on the outcome, if that is the only thing that you are putting a benchmark of success on, man, you're setting yourself up for a really, really difficult time, and you lose the intrinsic joy of it. You lose the love, the fun of it. There was a great post on Instagram recently about just someone like writing almost like what I wrote there. Like, remember why you started playing this game. Go back to the childlike mind of, you know, it didn't matter if you won or lost. You were just doing it with your mates, and you're doing it because you are passionate about it. And there's a certain tipping point in a lot of athletes and even business professionals' careers where it becomes the outcome is the only thing, the status that it gives me, the recognition from my peers. But that, we don't control that. It's transient. And so then, again, a lot of the work I do is that reframing. So I don't know if that's answered your question, but that's what I see in those top athletes. They tend to understand the 99% is actually where the real value lies, albeit they still want to win, but their life is not consumed with that end product.
1: Amazing. All right. Very interesting. Very interesting about that. So you had a turning point, and you set a mission to produce something called Sport Mind. Can you tell us more? What does that entail then? What is Sport Mind?
0: Yeah, I'll tell you the origin story of it. I think it's quite, people quite like this. So obviously COVID was horrendous and difficult for people. And, you know, a lot of people suffered. It was the genesis of what was originally Squash Mind, and then it formed into Sport Mind because all the lessons within Squash Mind, nerves, anxiety, fear of failure, could transcend other sports. And actually now it's even transcending sports and going into more of a business world. So this is how it worked. I was flew back to my parents' farm in South Africa. So I say I was lucky enough to be trapped on their farm for 3 months, which is beautiful, walking the fields every day, you know, just no obligations. But I was doing a few little videos, like working from home videos, a few fitness things, like, you know, a few little bits of some ball skills and all of this stuff. And then a few of my players turned around and said, you know what, I want some more. So I thought, right. I remember like 2 years before this, I did my master's degree in sport and exercise psychology. I enjoyed it, but I felt unfulfilled because it wasn't really a toolkit. It was just think like looking at certain research papers and examples and just commenting on that. And I just felt like, you know what, like, I'm going to send a little WhatsApp voice note to one of my players, literally a visualization, 10 minutes of them visualizing a certain scenario in the squash court, a rally situation. They're building it up. They're playing a certain drop shot. Their opponent gets in the way. They have to literally like making like an audio movie for them. And there's a whole good bit of science behind visualization where the neural pathways, the brain can't tell the difference between a visualization and the actual real event. The body-brain connection knows you're not doing it, but you wake up the same neural pathways. So send that little voice note to him on WhatsApp, very basic. He's like, that was brilliant. I love that. Can I have another one? So I basically started building up a mini library, put them all on SoundCloud. So made them accessible to everyone. It's like, it got a bit of traction. People were like, man, this is really, really cool. I'm enjoying this. And I was loving it because I was like, hey, here's a mini toolkit for something I'd studied that I felt that I'd never really taken to the next level because I got back on court and I was coaching a lot and earning money from my club and coaching. And then decided, you know what, this can go into an app. So decided to make an app. And the, you know, the first Squash Mind app appeared, and it was some visualizations, a few little tips here and there. And bit by bit, the whole process has iterated into firstly, an app, but a membership, a podcast. I've written a book. You know, so there's been all of this. My mission is to bring a toolkit all into one place. Obviously, what's happening now, the acceleration of AI is super interesting and fascinating. That I'm working with a real cool company that we want to do quite a personalized approach to psychology. That, you know, you can use the AI to go back and forward, and it'll give you specific tools and questions and guidance, but all based on the Sport Mind philosophy, not just based on generic stuff out there. So obviously the Stoicism, the Buddhism, the reframing all come in. And then bit by bit, this toolkit started to get a little bit of traction. A few professionals reached out to me saying, hey, really like kind of the stuff. And, you know, so I built like a bit of a following with some of the professionals. And now, yeah, sitting here today, lots of traveling around the world to go be the mental coach for some of these professionals. Got a whole, like I said, membership, a syllabus, lots of free stuff. People can come on, just learn a lot of the free courses I get. For example, the Athlete Zen, which is about how do you bring mindfulness into the athletic arena. I've got a foundations course that just people can go on. I've got a whole bunch of blogs that people, so I want to make mental training really simple, really easy, really accessible for the masses. It's obviously through the lens of sport, but the more people that see it in different environments, like one of the sales teams. I won't say the company who it is, just for privacy. But they get me in, you know, several times a year to come talk to their sales team about growth mindset and failure and challenges and all of these things. Obviously, I'm telling it from the squash bit, and then we try to incorporate it into when, you know, the salesmen have multiple weeks where they don't make a sale, and how it can destroy their identity and how they start to see themselves as less of a person, and how do we reframe it?
1: Very relatable. Quick side note. Yes. Yeah.
0: Yeah, that's the whole thing. And that's what I'm always, you know, I think the toolkit that's sitting on SportMind now, whether it is the kind of the deeper courses, I've got a 6-week accelerator program coming up where each week we start with a new theme and you learn a theme in the week. And then we get together on a Thursday in a group setting and we go through it. And I hear some back and forth from people. This is the second time I'm running it. First time was super popular. Just as a quick side note, what I've discovered in the last year, conscious breathing is like one of the most fundamental things that we don't pay enough attention to. Not just the breathing that we're doing now that we're not thinking about it, but the breathing that we consciously do really activates our autonomic nervous system. And our autonomic nervous system is how we actually deal with stress, how we deal with the challenges. I won't go too sciencey, but I'm more than happy to go down this route with you if you want to ask any questions on it. And when athletes and even just anyone in life, if they can become more conscious about their breath work, they are actually learning to control their emotions. The simple strap line is breath control is emotional control. It's connected to different parts of our brain that when we're reducing our breathing, when we're doing breath holding sessions. I work for a company called Oxygen Advantage, which is run by a guy called Patrick McEwen, industry titan in this world. All about breathing for everything from PTSD sufferers to free divers, you know, those guys who dive, you know, right to the bottom of the ocean on one breath, to, you know, UFC fighters, to golfers, to people who play darts. It's an incredible company that he does all the science and research around. If we are not paying enough attention to our conscious breathing, our response, like I was saying before, our reactions are going to be so much less optimal than when we are consciously breathing. Anyway, a whole bunch of stuff we could talk about there for hours. But if I go back to your question, SportMind is meant to be a toolkit for life. It can be something as simple as coming on, having a look at some of the little blogs, some of the ideas, maybe taking one of the mini courses. It's become quite popular in the last year. I send a Monday email, which is what I'm saying now. It's a bit of a story with a lesson in it, and people enjoy hearing some of the stories around, hey, this kind of thing happened to me or someone else, and this is my interpretation of it. Here's a little tool that I or them try to use. So, anyone that's listening that's interested, there's quite a nice suite of options that are available, you know, completely free. You don't need any opt-ins for some of these, like the podcast and some of these mini courses. If you want to go a bit deeper, you can jump on the email list. If you want to go even deeper, there's an app and a membership and all this type of stuff.
1: Brilliant. And when you say that you do your podcast, who are your guests then when you're doing these podcasts?
0: Yeah, so a range. So I've got two podcasts. I've got Squash Mind, because that was the original one. So that's all with certain squash professionals. You know, I've had multiple world champions on there, you know, Ali Farag, Nick Matthew, Nora Shabini, Hamami, Amanda Sobey, the list, you know, anyone who's played squash can probably know all those names. But I also get coaches on, like David Campion, who else are the coaches? There's several coaches not quite coming to my mind. Paul Asianti was another coach. But I've also got the Sport Mind podcast. And in the Sport Mind podcast, it's trying to stay away from squash specific. So I've had real high level nutritionists, but talking about the brain body connection. I've had a lady called Kath Bishop, who got the silver medal in 2004 rowing, British rowing team. I've had a guy called Lawrence Halstead, who works for the True Athlete Project, an Olympic fencer. So I'm trying to go into other sports and other coaches and other psychologists. I have a bunch of other psychologists on there. A guy called Dr. Martin Turner, who works in REBT, Rational Emotive Behavior Therapy. He's the industry leader in that. And conversations like this, I just get curious with them. I say, hey, so here's a scenario. What would you do? And if I'm honest, again, the whole podcast was done for a selfish reason, because I was just curious about strategies, tactics, tips, ideas. When I started on this journey of going, hey, how do these people use certain ways of thinking, and how do we deal with nerves? How do we deal with, you know, like consistency, and like, what is confidence? Like, is it a feeling, or is it a mindset, and all of these things? And bit by bit, as I started doing the podcast, I just started getting lots of these, you know, great bits of information. And what's really cool, pretty much all of those podcasts have now been cut up into like micro lessons and all sit on the app. So you could go onto like a playlist of Kath Bishop, right? And you could kind of probably have like 15 different lessons on Kath Bishop on reframing nerves, or Kath Bishop on, you know, Olympic day final, and all of these little tips in there. So it's been quite cool to do those podcasts, and actually they've become part of the content for SportMind as well. And again, all free of charge, you know, get the app, download it. You can see a bunch of these things. The app is about to be upgraded in the next 2 weeks, and we spent about 6 months working on this upgrade, which is a real big thing for us. So man, we can't wait to get it out. But yeah, so that's
1: you've got a website as well.
0: So website's a great starting point, sportmind.io. Sportmind.com was taken when I first looked at it, but IO is quite cool because IO actually stands for input output. So if you think about that, what I'm doing is I'm trying to input certain thoughts or tools, and that gives you a certain output. Okay. So actually, it was kind of an accident. The sportmind.io was available. I was kind of researched, what does IO actually mean? And in tech terms, yeah, it's input outputs. With obviously AI and the direction we're going, it's kind of like a fun accident. So yeah, website's a good starting point. There's a big button as you kind of arrive, like sign up for free if you want, you know, and you can see a whole bunch of good stuff on there, I think.
1: Fantastic. Okay, so SportsMind empowers athletes and teams with cutting-edge sports psychology and performance analytics, delivering personalized strategies and data-driven insights to enhance mental fitness, well-being, and peak performance. Now, do you think you could, let's say, quantify how much mental training compared to physical training is needed to pursue your it could be sports or business or any type of interest you have? How is there a way of quantifying it? Could you tell us, is there a percentage or something?
0: Yeah, I would love a 50-50%, but obviously that's not. But here's exactly how I wrestle with this now for quite a while, and I think I'm getting closer to how, and this is why I want to mention breathing. Trying to find extra time in your day to mentally train is nearly impossible. We're all so busy. We've got so many things going on. Athletes, just busy lives and professionals and families and all this stuff. So to say, like, okay, if you train for, I don't know, as a professional, you might train for anywhere between 4 and 6 hours a day. You can't find 4 to 6 hours a day of then mental training. It's impossible, right? It's just not realistic. But think about this. You carry your portable gym of the mind with you everywhere you go. Your brain is with you all the time, right? And so for me, the mental training is a threefold effect. One of the core philosophies of SportMind is get the theory, get the tools, get to work, right? I can massively help with the first two. I can give you the theory about why do we use breath work? Why would we visualize? Why would we use mindfulness, right? I'll give you the tools, as in this is how you can apply it, and this is what you do as part of your warm-up, or when you meet the situation in a training session, this is how you reframe it. But the getting to work is on the person themselves, because it's the remembering to use these tools in these day-to-day situations. So how I would, anyone who enters my world, if I was to kind of take them on a mental training journey, like anything, you get out of it as much as you put in. So if people were to arrive, they would go through, you know, certain courses, and I would, you know, there's a syllabus and there's like a whole theory behind it. You would take your little quizzes along the way to check for learning, and it's all been done in a structure, like a mini degree, if I can call it that. That sounds a bit heavy because I don't want it to sound heavy. But you get the theory and you get the tools. And the getting to work is the way I signpost you to go, right, how does this fit into your day-to-day life? Already, like, you don't need to find extra time to do this, but you are carrying around this portable gym of the mind. Look, some athletes that take it seriously would do 10 to 20 minutes of extra visualization a day. They will literally sit and listen to the visualization script and do it. Others would watch lots of match play and be analyzing the strategy. So you can do the extras, of course, but I want to make mental training simple and accessible to everyone. I don't think it should be this big, scary thing that's like, oh man, I need to reinvent my life to do this. So this is where the one quick example I give, when you are consciously breathing, and that's the word conscious, I'm encouraging people in my world to do at least 20 minutes a day, not 20 minutes as a 20 minute session, 90 seconds to 2 minutes, 10 to 11 times a day. For example, when you wake up, rather than jumping out of bed and look at your phone, do 90 seconds of some breath holding exercises. It'll stimulate your vagus nerve, which is basically your stress response. It actually activates you. It brings you to the present moment. Right, you're walking to your car. You're sitting in your car. There's another 1 minute. You then, you know, you're walking from the car into work. There's another minute. You're at a lunch break, or you're on your computer. You're watching TV. You're going to bed. You're walking the dogs. You're just, even if you're having a conversation, you probably don't know this, but as you asked me a question, I genuinely, not like I was genuinely doing some of the conscious breathing because I want to be centered. I want to have the blood flow around my body optimized. So I think personally, I do probably about 30 to 40 minutes of mental training a day, but I don't actually do it as a standalone thing. So I'll be doing certain breathing stuff. I like my journaling. I like my mindfulness. I like my cold showers are something I enjoy, but I'm using it as a stress response to calm my system when I'm under a bit of stress. And so for me, that is what mental training is. But then also, if I encounter a difficult situation or anyone listening that I'm going in for that big meeting with the boss, or, you know, I've got this big sales call, you know, there's your opportunity right there to execute some of the mental training. Okay, there's a bit of a guidance about, you know, do we use a bit of mindfulness here? Do we use a bit of visualization? Do we use a bit of breathing? Do we use a bit of reframing? All of these tools are obviously integrated in Sport Mind. And then that is my big mission, is to go, like, you know, you see, obviously, we're in the new year and everyone's probably super motivated by, like, I think it's the 3rd of Feb. That's the kind of classic day where there's like a 70% drop off of all the habits. I'm like going, well, let's not start this big fundamental thing in January. Let's start slowly, integrate it as a habit into our life. And, you know, that's for me where mental training really fits in. So quantifying, you know, 6 hours of physical versus 6 hours of mental, tough to do. But I think it's the integration of at least 10 to 15 minutes a day of just checking in with your thoughts, just maybe grounding yourself, centering yourself to what you're doing, being as present as you can, even if it's these micro doses. Because here's the one of the cornerstones. Frequency over duration, and consistency defeats brilliance. That's kind of one of my little mantras. Frequency over duration, meaning 20 minutes scattered throughout your day, mm-hmm. is better than doing like just a 20-minute block and never thinking about it again for 24 hours, right? But consistency defeats brilliance. I think when people understand that, it's how you master the art of showing up. You know, you turn up again and again, and small bit doesn't need to be big, profound 2 hours of, you know, sitting on a mountaintop meditating. It's not realistic, but mastering the art of showing up, consistency defeats brilliance, man. You see the outcome at the end of it becomes really powerful.
1: It becomes habitual, doesn't it? I suppose you're right. Yeah. I know we are just running out of time, but I just want to ask a very quick question then. What about parents and coaches? They can use Sport Mind to help them move junior forward. But juniors themselves, and you've experienced this yourself, they must always also go through this difficulty where they don't really understand that that mental training is very important at such an early age. Mm. What do you say to that?
0: Yeah, so very simple, quick answer. I've got a parent workshop that is completely free. It's called the Parents Playbook. And I present how you as a parent help your child before, during, and after competition. A lot of it is about being the support system there. But yes, the juniors, they obviously, you know, I say need, but it's great for me to try present the importance of mental training. Very often the juniors come to me with the parents when the disaster struck, right? Yeah. And that's fine. And I always work on that and improve that. But even if anyone's listening here or anyone comes into my world, I just gently introduce examples of, hey, here's some of the top athletes that do mental training. It's not a stigma. It's not like you're weak if you want mental training. I'm really glad that's not the case now. Back in the 90s, we're very much around, you know, or even 80s, if you're seeing a psychologist or you're doing mental training, you're weak. And it's like, no, it's complete opposite. It's actually a strength. A lot of the top athletes now use mental training as a badge of honor. They're proud to have their mental coach with them. I'm experiencing it. I'm getting flown out to different parts of the world to be the mental coach for some of these athletes because they want me there. Firstly, as maybe a bit of a mental health, you know, navigator as well, but also like a performance, like how do I get the most out of myself mentally? So yeah, I think when parents understand the value of the conversations they can have with the kids, and that's what the whole workshop goes into. And then when the children and the teenagers get presented some simple things and go, my role models are doing this, maybe I should take care of this. And I don't want to feel those nerves and I don't want to feel that anxiety as much. So maybe there's something in here. I think when it gets introduced like that, it opens the door up a lot quicker.
1: And did you say that you've got some things on your website or your podcast where you can actually, parents can go there as for their child, as well as the juniors, but to try and get an understanding where mental training can actually help?
0: 100%. So you just go into sportmind.io, click free sign up. It'll unlock all the free stuff. And in there, there's something called Parents Playbook. It's a whole workshop. It's about 35 minutes long, broken into little different sections. Parents Playbook is a good starting point. It's done through a squash lens. So whatever sport you play in, or if your kid's in a different sport, obviously just reframe that lens a little bit. But obviously, because squash is very close to me, I could talk, you know, firsthand about this. But yeah, that's probably the best place to start. Jump onto the website, sign up for free. You get a couple of emails. It'll kind of show you around the place. And yeah, Parents Playbook, it's a nice little thing. And actually at the end of it, if you complete the course, you get like a cheat sheet of like kind of like all information on it. And you know, I've got some feedback that the parents like that little cheat sheet as a reminder. Some have printed it off and put it by their computer.
1: Gotcha.
0: About the conversations you have with your child, you know, not trying to like reward them for their talent, but reward or praise them for their effort and the things they can control. That very much is the growth versus fixed mindset from Carol Dweck's work that I talk a lot about in that course.
1: Fantastic. Jesse, thank you very much for coming on to the show and talking about Sport Mind. I really do appreciate it. I hope we can get you back onto the radio station again, because it's been really, really fascinating and the time has just flown again and there's lots more questions to ask you. But I know you're busy as well. You've got another professional that you need to work on and totally you're booked as well. But thank you very much for coming on to the show and hopefully we'll see you soon then.
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0: Assalamu alaikum and welcome to the weekly parenting show today on Inspire 105.1 FM. Your host today is myself, Sister Navid, and joining me for today's show are Sister Rani and Sister Musarrat. Assalamu alaikum to both of you.
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0: How are you both?
2: Alhamdulillah.
0: Alhamdulillah, we've had the storm. Apparently we've got another one going on, or I don't know if it's ending, and it's been pretty wet, pretty windy outside and pretty cold as well. Are you guys been okay? Family's been all right?
1: Alhamdulillah. Yeah, it's been cold, and yeah, all the bins falling over and the rubbish going everywhere.
0: Alhamdulillah. Yep, so today's topic, inshallah, for the listeners out there, I hope it's an interesting topic. It's something that caught my eye. Why do I love being a mum? And I just thought it'll be good to take a step back and to maybe reconnect and rejuvenate and sort of rebuild on the intention for why we are mums, and why do we love being mums. I did toy with the idea of parents, and then I thought, well, it's women on the show, so let's focus on the aspect of mum, inshallah, because we can do justice to that, because inshallah we are mums. So we're not being sexist, or we're not isolating the fathers deliberately. It's just a case of the fact that we are the mums, and it'll make sense to do justice to that role, and maybe to delve into it in terms of, there is a difference between being a mom and being a dad. Biologically, there's a difference. The fact that we carry the babies, we give birth to the babies, it creates a different kind of a bond and a love naturally. So, so I thought we can focus on why do I love being a mom, and inshallah see what comes out the show. Before we begin the show today, inshallah, I just want to remind the listeners that they can, inshallah, give us any feedback, leave us any comments. It is going to be a pre-recorded show, so it won't be running live. So feel free to give us feedback, leave any comments. Don't forget to like the show, because this is really important to us. 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Also, like I say every week, it's your show, it's for the parents out there. If there's any pressing thoughts, opinions, ideas that you think we've missed over the years, please do drop us a message. 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You can leave it on 0777948182. Just make sure you mention feedback to parenting show, and the team will get back to us, inshallah. So yeah, without any further delay, coming straight to you two, inshallah, when you first became a mum, you know, it might be a long time for some of us, and it might be not so long ago for others, but why did you love being a mom? And over the years, as you've had more children, has that changed? Has that developed? Has that been lost? What does it mean to you when I first mentioned, why do I love being a mom? What did you think? I don't mind which one starts. Bismillah.
2: Do you want to have a go, Rani?
0: The polite silence.
1: My story is slightly different because when I got pregnant when I was studying my degree.
0: So it was quite young?
1: Yeah, I was quite young. I was 20, something like that.
0: Okay.
1: Yeah. No, I was about 20. I was studying for, you know, I did my degree, and I was married as well. So it was a bit of a shock when I found out I was pregnant. So all those, you know, those thoughts were in my mind. Oh, how am I going to cope? I'm just, you know, I'm studying. We just, you know, it's been a year or so since we got married. So I had all those thoughts in my mind. But, you know, obviously I'm quite a motherly person because I'm the eldest in my brothers and sisters. So I've, like, you know, helped my mum look after the younger two, my younger siblings. And then there's a big gap between me and my younger sister. So I was like helping to, you know, bring her up and stuff. So I had that, you know, say motherly instinct in me anyway. But then I did have the thoughts, oh God, what am I going to do? How am I going to cope? Then alhamdulillah, when I saw the, you know, when you go for your ultrasound, I saw the picture of the baby. And I was just amazed, you know, like that I had this, because in the ultrasound, you could see the whole human body, you know, the shape and everything. And then you say, subhanAllah, I've got this little being grown inside me. It could be a Rani or a, you know, it could be a boy or a girl, it doesn't really matter. But I was just amazed, you know, and, you know, automatically as the baby was growing in me, I was getting more connection, more attachment. And I don't know, it's a surreal experience, you know, if you've gone through motherhood. But the beautiful feeling of holding the baby in your arms and, you know, the aroma of a baby, it's just, I don't know how to explain it. It was just amazing. I suppose you could say it's a natural instinct. You know, when you hold the baby, you think, subhanAllah, this is an innocent child, an innocent human being that I've got to look after, my responsibility. And then, you know, that, you know, the light bulb came on my head that I've got to take care of this child. It's my responsibility. It's my, you know, we've created, not we created, but Allah subhanahu wa ta'ala has blessed me with this. And I need
0: and it grew inside me.
1: And it grew inside me, and I need to love it and cherish it. And, you know, the love, it just comes automatically. You don't say, oh, I've got to love this child. It's as soon as you, for me, as soon as I saw my son, I mean, I had a traumatic pregnancy, so it was, the feelings were a bit different. And then my baby was in ICU for a number of weeks. And the first weeks was, because he was prematurely born at 7 months, that he might not even survive. So there was a lot of other emotions going through that. You know, I knew that, oh, obviously Allah subhanahu wa ta'ala has blessed me with the child and he can take him away and everything. But still you have this anxious feeling that, oh my God, I've carried him for this long and now I might not even get to look after him. You know, like, you know, have that, the love, the kissing, the cuddling. So the first few weeks we weren't even, I wasn't even able to cuddle him. He was so small. But alhamdulillah, when he came to my second and the third, it was a different story. Alhamdulillah, I had like full term births, and I don't know, it was an amazing thing for me. And it was one of the, for me, being a mother is one of the most amazing, most rewarding, the biggest achievement I've got as a mother. I'm not saying that I gave birth to the children mine. I'm just saying that for me, as a human being, that was that's my biggest achievement, being a mother. You know. You know, besides a career or anything like that, that was because I sacrificed my career for my children. Because obviously I was a biomedical scientist.
0: Yeah.
1: When I had my second child, I was working as a biomedical scientist, but then I decided that I wanted to spend more time and not neglect. You know, I felt guilty before when I was with my older child that I didn't give him that time and that loving and caring that he deserved. And so with my younger two, I left work and stayed at home and gave them that extra time to. So I could cherish those moments. These moments don't come back.
0: No, no. As they grow, the moments change. Yeah. We'll come back to that in a bit. But Jazakallah khair, that's a really, really beautiful way to start the show. Alhamdulillah. Masarat, what about you? What went through your mind? And how do you remember the first time of becoming a mom and that feeling?
3: Alhamdulillah. Just like Rani, I had my first at when I was 21, and being you know, away from family, like I had no help at all, and everything was really new. I was new in the country as well, so it was obviously it was a natural instinct with all the happiness and joy and intense motherly instinct kicking in. But at the same time, it was a bit scary as well, as to being young and, you know, not having family around, and the sense of responsibility and taking care of a tiny human being was really overwhelming.
0: Yeah.
3: But, you know, with time, like going on to have second, third, and now I've had my eighth, mashallah, at just 3 years ago.

0: It's not just easy, like people think, oh yeah, I'm gonna have children and whatever, it's gonna be easy, right? It's not. It's a struggle, and it's a struggle for everybody, to be fair. Whether it's your first time or your second or third time, each pregnancy is different. Each pregnancy brings a different set of issues, health wise, other issues as well. You've got other younger children. For example, when I had my daughter, I had a 1.5 year old, and I'm sure people have had children with a small gap. So I felt guilty that I couldn't give that time to my a younger son, because he was looking at me when I had a C-section, so I couldn't pick him up, and I'd been in hospital for I think he worked out to be a week or so, because I was it, other health issues. So he was looking at me. He wanted, because I had given him the time before. He kept on looking at me, thinking, why isn't mum picking me up? And why isn't she cuddling me? And she's got this other baby in front of her. So I felt guilty, thinking, I can't give him the time. Obviously, I tried to give as much love to him as well, the condoms and stuff. And then there's other struggles going on. Even with mentally, there are a lot of struggles. A lot of women go through a lot of psychological, mental, physical struggles you go through, because pregnancy brings a lot of things. The hormones are all over the place. So it is a big struggle. But then when you, like Marcella said, when you see this little tiny baby in front of you, all of those pain, the pain you go through, the
1: The
0: mental
1: suffering.
0: suffering, it just goes over the head. You just forget about that, and you think, subhanAllah, just the stroking the child, it gives you that bond, and that I don't know, the beauty of it, the feeling. You get the feeling as well. It's not just your child who gets soothed. I felt I was getting soothed as well, like my pain was getting taken away while I was stroking
1: Comforting.
0: and kissing and holding the babies next to you, and it's just amazing feeling.
1: I suppose, myself, when I first became a mum, I was a lot older than you ladies here. I was 28, I think, when I had my first. And I think for me, it was more of a prepared decision rather than an unexpected surprise that took place, I suppose. So it wasn't just something that happened. It was something that I thought, okay, I want to now be a mom. And reading up on what it means to be a mom, I can't say I naturally ever thought, oh, hang on a second, oh, I would love to have a baby by this age or that age. I loved children. I would babysit for cousins and relatives and loved carrying babies, but I never actually thought about being a mom. So when I did come to that junction in my life, it was more of a decision than a surprise for me. And I did think, okay, I've done my Islamic reading. I understand Islamically why I'm having a child, because it's the Sunnah, and this is something that Allah loves, for His Ummah to grow. And I think I was a bit more mechanical in that I understood the responsibility and the accountability of having a child more, because I'd gone into the reading and the understanding, and like, okay, now naturally it's the next thing that I would like to do, and I should do. And I think that responsibility on my mind weighed very heavy. So at that moment in time, when people say they bond with their pregnancy and so on and so forth, for me it was quite a surreal feeling. It was overwhelming in the sense that, oh my God, am I going to be able to do justice to this thing inside me? Am I going to be able to look after this baby properly? What if I sleep through the cries? I think that those were the kind of things that were more concerning for me. Will I be able to wake up to the cry of the baby? What if I, sleep through and the baby's hungry? And what if something happens to the baby? So I was having all these strange thoughts running through my mind, because the sense of accountability of having the child was so great on my mind. But just like yourself, as soon as that baby was born, something strange happened. The very first thing I felt was, oh my God, is the baby cold? Get the blanket out, wrap the baby up. Why is he crying? Is he okay? And naturally that bond takes place, and you don't even understand where it's come from. And it just hits you. So the journey was more prepared, and there was a lot more you know,

0: if you want to say, studying or knowledge behind it. But at the same time, when it happened, it was like a boom, like exactly the same way as you're saying, that that feeling comes in, that love comes in, that attention comes in, and it overwhelms you at the same time with a sense of responsibility. So that didn't leave me, but the bond that I formed with this baby was just, you know, magnificent. It was just out of the world, and I couldn't believe that I had the feelings that I had for this baby. So it's really interesting, because the topic is, why do I love being a mum? But at the same time, I suppose it's really important to discuss the love that we have for our children, because that love is an unconditional, and you can't remove it. And it's something that sticks with you, even if your child turns out and grows up to be a good person or a bad person. Now that Bilal guide all our children and make them the best of people, you cannot stop loving your child. That's innate within you. And that's why parents get so hurt, because the love is innate and it can't be removed. It's unconditional and it can't be removed. And therefore, the feelings are so heavy within us when it comes to our children, and trying to mold those feelings, and the impacts and the effects that we have as a result of that is so great as well. Would you say that your love developed, matured? Does that happen? And I'm going to come to you first, Rani, because mashallah, you've got an adult child, mashallah, and you've got two young adults now as well, and so has Masarat and I. But over the years, say, when your children are in their late 20s, or, you know, for those that are listening, in their 30s even, or so on, does that love mature? Does it change? Do the reasons for why we love our children, do they develop? Do they change, in your opinion, as a parent?
1: Alhamdulillah, I feel it's a different type of love. You know, when the younger the babies, you know, the responsibility for feeding them, looking after them, that protection, you know, that that natural, say, feeling of protection. You've got to protect your child because they're young, and but you know, they can hurt themselves or whatever. And then that's that type of what do you call it, those sort of instincts kick in as they get older, because they're now independent, you know, because they're dependent for that. You're still, the love is there, it's still the same. You know, you can't change the love, whether they are, like, you know, a baby, a one-day-old baby, to 30. Alhamdulillah, I've got nearly 20, I've got 29-year-old adult. Alhamdulillah, exactly the same. But the way I show the love, or the way I, you know, the love comes across is different. It hasn't changed. It grows and it develops.
0: Okay.
1: Now the responsibility is different. You don't have as much responsibility, but I feel I miss those days when they were children. For me, this is my personal opinion. I miss those days when they were kids, where I could just pick them up and put them in my lap and give them a cuddle. And and alhamdulillah, I still give my children a cuddle, and they'll come give me a cuddle, even though they're teenagers, especially my daughter. There's a different connection with daughters. I've got two sons and a daughter. And although I love them equally, I haven't got a difference in the love for them. There's a special connection. I guess it's because she's a female and we have similar things, you know, biologically. But it doesn't mean that I don't love my sons, you know, the same. I love them equally. But it's just developed, it's matured in a different way. You still have to be there as a mother, like you said. You know, may Allah guide all our children. You know that even if, for example, you know, they do something wrong, you have to still guide them. Doesn't mean you're gonna not love them. You still have to love them, give them that time, give them that respect, and put more responsibility on them, so then they can grow as righteous individuals, because that's what you want for your children to be. So you develop it in a different way, and you show it in a different way. Whereas when the baby, just cuddling and kissing them and giving them you know, that's your love, isn't it? But as an adult, you show your love in a different way. You show your love by giving them respect, giving them responsibility in certain, things that you do around the house or within the family. So it's a different type of love. Yeah. I don't know. I can explain it.
0: Okay. Masarat, coming to yourself, you've got the early years and the later years, mashallah, of coming into, adult children. So you're actually in that reality right now. How is it for you?
2: Yeah, I think
0: how does the love develop?
2: I think for us parents, it's like totally different extremes when the children are small, and as they're growing, it's different. Like when they're small, we express the love very easily, like show enthusiasm when they meet their milestones, or if they've done something good, we hug them, we kiss them, like Rani said, and we easily express our love towards them. But as they're growing and they have their own world, or they're busy in their studies, or they're not as much with you, around you, I think I have to make an effort, to express my love and reassure them that I'm there for you no matter what. Because with teenage, with all the emotional, the hormonal changes and everything, children tend to think that, the mom is more inclined towards the younger ones and not giving much attention to them.
0: But
2: I think that's not true. Mentally, we are still very much, thinking about our older ones, about their future and their emotional state as well. But as a mom, we have to keep reinforcing and expressing our love, that no matter what, even if you do something wrong, even if there's an issue or dispute, we correct them. Plus reassure them that, we do love you unconditionally.
0: So that's the later years, that's the older children. What about the younger years then? Like you just talked about cuddling them or kissing them. I suppose, for some people, I mean, if I remember back or think back earlier, you'd give them a cuddle, you'd read a story to them at bedtime, you'd do the du'as with them. You know, you're their primary caregiver, you're their first teacher or their first guide. You do feel a sense of responsibility that I have to teach them the adhkar for going to bed, for waking up. But at the same time, it's done in such a natural, loving sort of way, because it's bedtime, we're all going upstairs to bed, and you tuck them into bed, and you naturally give them a kiss and a cuddle after you've done your du'as for sleeping and so on, or read them a story, or whatever it is that you do at bedtime. Whereas I suppose with later years now, there has to be a little bit more of an effort of ensuring that you've expressed that love, as you're saying, that you've shown that love. Because as you were saying, Rani, the love develops and grows and sort of takes a different direction. So, it might come in the form of advice and so on and so forth. And many parents that I've spoken to with adult children or teenage children, they don't remember the last time that they may have kissed their child or give their child a cuddle, because life takes over. So it's just inputting and outputting and discussions and guidance and advice, and that taking that time out to maybe give your 18-year-old or 25-year-old a cuddle or a kiss, it doesn't come naturally. Sometimes culture can play a big part in that as well. And the cultural taboo can come from society as well as, Eastern norms and traditions as well. Whereas, your teenager could be going through a phase of it's too cool to have your mother give you a kiss, or the fact that, it's just strange. You've never thought about it. You've never given your 28-year-old a peck on the cheek to actually remember or think. And it's a bit awkward now. So the definitely the love is there, but it might be expressed or shown differently. Not necessarily is that a good thing or a bad thing. Before we develop on this, we're going into a break, believe it or not. So we'll take this break. We'll be back, and then we can continue with what you have to say based upon what I've just mentioned there. Assalamu alaikum wa rahmatullahi wa barakatuhu.
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5: Assalamu alaikum wa rahmatullah. 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That it is a good deed that you meet your brother with a smiling face.
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0: Assalamu alaikum and welcome back to the second half of this week's weekly parenting show on Inspire 105.1 FM. Your host today is myself, Sister Navid, and joining me for today's topic of discussion are Sister Rani and Sister Sarat. Our topic for today's discussion is, why do I love being a mom? Really delving hopefully into the way we express our love, the way we share our love, and what does it actually mean to love our children? We've talked a lot about, you know, the first time pregnancies, the bonding with the bump, the bonding with the newborn baby, and the development of the love over the years. And we're going to conclude on that before we move on to what it means to love our children for the sake of Allah subhanahu wa ta'ala, and really delve deep into what that means, hopefully, into the second half of the show. I also want to just remind the listeners that your feedback is really important to us. Your contribution to the show is important to us, and your suggestions are important as well. So feel free to give us any feedback, suggestions or comments on 0779-481-822. Any feedback you want to give us on any suggestions for future shows, you can call in on 0158-248-822. You can share the link for the show, inshallah, if you find it useful, both on the Inspire website or via the Facebook page. And also, inshallah, don't forget to like the show if you have found the show interesting, and encourage others to listen and like the show as well, inshallah. So yeah, based on the point that I was just speaking about just before the break about how it, you know, develops or grows over the years, is there anything that you guys had in mind as we were going into the break there?
1: Yeah, I just wanted to, you know, expand on what both of you were saying about the difference in the years. You know, like when they're smaller, you just give them a cuddle and a kiss so they feel that they're loved, and, you know, give them that attention. And the older ones, you have to actually verbally say it, oh, I love you, or whenever they do something, you know, they've done something really good in the exams, or I don't know, in the sport thing, you have to verbally actually say, I'm really proud of you, what you did, or I'm really proud of the way you spoke to this person, or the way you did this, because that shows that you are giving them that attention and that love. And because obviously, like Mr. said, especially when the boys, when they come to a certain age, especially the teenagers, they don't want their moms cuddling them. You know, especially at the school gate, you know, where we want to cuddle them and kiss them, but they push you away because their friends are walking past. Yeah, so that, you know, so you can verbally say, look, you know, nothing wrong with saying, it's just three words really, isn't it? I love you.
0: Yeah.
1: There's nothing wrong in saying that. We should say that because it expresses the respect you got for the child. Even if it's an older girl as well, you can do that. And the kiss on the forehead, you know, my dad will give us a kiss on the forehead, or, you know, even with my nephews, I mean, they're much older now, you know, they're 18, 19 year olds, but I will still give them a hug, you know, because they're my merins, I'm allowed to, you know, they're my nephews.
0: Absolutely. Yeah. And I think even if I look at this from, say, my work experience with clients, this is something that I find lacking a lot when I look at the family coaching that I do, where I might have young adults come to me who are really emotionally broken because, as a daughter, the father has never shown love to them, has never expressed the love, shown and expressed, not to question that whether the father loves the daughter or not, or the child, even the boys, even the sons, grown adults in their 30s, maybe 40s, and really carrying some form of sadness. I won't say resentment, it's a strong word, that their father has never expressed that love to them. And this is really something that is important, like you said. It's three words. And there are mothers out there who are hardened by life and society and the machine of just churning, carrying on continuously in that cycle, are not taking that moment out to question, my 19-year-old, have I actually told him or her that I love you? Have I sat next to them? Have I held their hand? Have I just patted them on their back? Have I, you know, celebrated their achievement? Have I recognized what went wrong for them? Because otherwise it's a feeling of neglect. And these things are really, really important. So why you love your child is one thing. Expressing the love is another thing. And it is crucial, like you said, Rani. Sorry, Masar, did you want to add anything to that?
2: When you said with the younger kids, your expression of love is in the form of doing things for them, taking care of them and looking after them. And also when we are disciplining them, like if we are showing anger towards something or trying to discipline, they do understand that, oh, right, yes, the mom has authority and, you know, she can discipline us. But when it comes to the older kids, the young adults, they take it wrongly. Even when we are trying to discipline them or when we're angry at them, they'll be like, you don't, you know, you're just criticizing us, you're just nagging. And, you know, it's really hard to make them understand that it's your love for them that, you know, you want to be good.
0: Yeah.
2: And we understand it only when we grow up and we have our own children and when we try to discipline them.
0: Yes. And when you look back at that sometimes as well, like you, and you think about the way maybe your child was really emotional about the fact that you're just being really unfair about, yeah, I don't know, making them learn a bit more of their Quran or do a bit more of their work or go to bed a bit earlier or not being allowed to go somewhere or do something, and they feel like you're really going against them. And you sometimes, as a parent, you have to take that step back and think, hang on a second, because you could give in. You could just say, yeah, okay, fine, just leave it go. Yeah. But sometimes, why do you love your children has to go deeper than just the surface. That I love my children for the sake of Allah subhanahu wa ta'ala. And therefore, you know, we don't have free reign. We are bound by, you know, Allah's ihkam. And therefore, there's certain things that I have to nurture in my child. You know, the advice of is zuhr time. You know, even if your child is a young adult or a mature adult, just that reminder of, oh, it's zuhr time now, you know, I better go and pray my zuhr, and, you know, whoever hasn't, zuhr's ending soon. It's a case of the fact that regardless of whether they do or don't, but nurturing that connection and then the why are we praying? Is so important, for example. And it could be studies. It could be the fact that they hate maths and they don't want to do their maths GCSE, for example. But it's encouraging them, pushing them. And, you know, they might resent us for it or at that moment in time or dislike us for it. But we know in the long run, it is for their benefit, because if they don't get their maths GCSE, they cannot move on to the next stage of whatever they want to do in the future. So this is important. And they might not have the vision and the foresight to be able to connect that right now. So sometimes, you know, when we do love our children, the things we have to do for the sake of the love, because love can't just be superficial. It can't just be cuddles and kisses and reading a book. There has to be a vision, a depth and a breadth that's attached to why I'm doing this and what my end goal is and what my aim is for my child and myself, inshallah. And that makes us sometimes move outside of the comfort zone, doesn't it? Yeah, what are you thinking, Ron?
1: Yeah, you're right, because, you know, if you look at, you know, Islamically, Allah subhanahu wa ta'ala says that, you know, as children are a blessing from Allah, you know, we make dua for our children, you know, when we get married, we make the dua that we have righteous offspring and stuff. And when we do have them, Allah subhanahu wa ta'ala has given us this blessing, and it's a amana. We need to, a trust, isn't it? And we have to look after them. Ultimately, it's all for a reward of Allah. You know, for the sake of Allah, for Jannah. And there's many, you know, hadiths about the rights of children as parents, what we should do, and what rights we have as parents and what rights our children have. And like I said, it's ultimately to do with, you know, obviously the sake of Allah. And as Muslim parents, we always go back to that. So why are we keep on, you know, nagging our children to read the Quran or get up for Fajr, do the fasting? It's all to gain that reward. We want our children to gain that reward. And it's a form of ibadah, isn't it? Whatever we do, naturally or unnaturally, is conditional or unconditional, it's all a form of ibadah. And that's what you have to remember, that if we are neglecting in our duties as a mother, then we are neglecting our ibadah. And motherhood is something to be cherished. We're living in a society where, you know, careers are more important, even to Muslim women. But we have to remember that you know, the status of motherhood is above everything, isn't it? After Allah and the Messenger, it's the status of the mother, and we should always appreciate that. And if we are given the blessing of being mothers, because there are, you know, women out there that haven't been given children, they, when you talk to them, there's got several in my family as well, you know, and friends that are, you know, haven't got children, and you think, and then you look at your own children, and you know, you want to complain that, oh my God, I've had to have rough time with my kids, and then you think, subhanAllah, when you look at the women that haven't got children, and you think, this is a blessing, and I should appreciate it. And it's a form of ibadah, and for my children, I need to give them their rights as human beings, and give them that love and attention as well. Mm. It's all to do with Allah at the end of the day, you know, for the reward from Allah.
0: Yeah, absolutely. You remind me of something, Rani, that, I mean, the first thing is the hadith, in terms of the fact that how the Prophet ﷺ said, when a person dies, all their deeds come to an end except three things: a continuous charity that you left behind, the beneficial knowledge that you shared, inshallah, that benefited others, that's a form of a sadaqah as well, and a child who is pious and righteous. And when we look to this aspect of a good, pious, righteous child, it's a child who you have tried to nurture, mold according to Islam, according to the laws of Allah subhanahu wa ta'ala, and develop according to Quran and Sunnah. And this is why, when we talk about why do I love being a mom, any fard that Allah subhanahu wa ta'ala places upon our shoulders, we have to do, whether we do it begrudgingly or just mechanically or with love. And we know about the hadith that talks about the highest level of iman is the one that's done with love, for the sake of Allah subhanahu wa ta'ala, and that's the highest level of iman. And so even when it comes to being a mom, the highest level of reward naturally will be in the reward of loving being a mom for the sake of Allah subhanahu wa ta'ala. That bond, that development that we do, that advice that we give to our adult child, we're always connecting it back, knowing that, inshallah, I want this child to grow up to benefit the future generations and societies, because our child isn't just going to be a good, righteous person themselves, but they're going to have an impact at least on the two or three generations to come. That's what study and research shows, and that's what Islam shows as well. So the impact of how the Tabi'een or the Tabi'it Tabi'een were, that were the future generations from the Sahaba, and the generations after that, was a knock-on effect from the great grandparents, maybe. So this vision and depth and detail about how we love to be a mom and how we love to develop our children has to be a lot more deeper than just a materialistic gain. You know, getting them a car, buying them a house, paying for their deposit, getting them through university, attending their graduation ceremony. Yeah, seeing them walk out the door in a suit. Or seeing them marry a man that's successful in his career, it has to be a lot more. There has to be a lot more depth and detail behind that, and the choices and decisions that we make. And at times, that love then means being prepared for challenges, being prepared for hardships, being prepared to rein our children in from bad influences, from the bad influences of the wider society or their peers. It might be their cousins, might be their neighbors. So we always have to be on the ball. We always have to be connected to our child. They always have to know that you are there, you are available, and that you know everything as well. Yeah, they need to know that you're not passive, or you're not unaware of what is happening. Yeah, and that you're there to support them as well in that manner. Yeah. Sorry, is there anything that you wanted to add to that point?
2: Yeah, like, you know, the things you've listed, about nurturing your children and making them capable and achievements like high-end education and good paid jobs. Those are all the, you know, standards of society that people try to achieve in this life. Mm-hmm. But, and, you know, I've also, I read an article recently about like parents are less happier than non-parents. Like another article said that, you know, parenting is a very poor route to take if your final destination is happiness. Mm. Then, and it also says having children is an open invitation to the universe to visit misery upon you. And I was like, alhamdulillah for our deen. We don't think it that way. For us, happiness is not just an emotion. It is, we connect it to our akhirah. Alhamdulillah, you know, this world is not for pleasure. We know that our children are our trial for us.
0: Yeah.
2: A trial for us. So,
0: yeah.
2: Totally, we don't invest in our happiness with children, you know. Mm. And also, we have been told that as a mu'min, we have responsibilities towards our children. Like each one of us are responsible for, each one of us is a shepherd and each one of us is responsible for our flock.
0: Yes.
2: And also we've been told to ward ourselves and our families from the hellfire, like to protect our children from all the fitna around and all the negative things around. So it's not only meeting the standards of this society, it's also about akhirah.
0: Excuse me. It's okay. Go, Ronnie. Did you want to add something? Did you want to say
1: something? Yeah, I was just going to expand to what you two are saying, that it is to do with akhirah at the end of the day, you know, everything we do. And, you know, children are a mercy and a blessing from Allah. And you know, it reminds me of the hadith of the Prophet sallallahu alaihi wasallam, that children are a mercy because it softens our heart. It should soften our heart because it's a mercy from Allah subhanahu wa ta'ala. You know, the hadith where Aisha, Allah be pleased with her, reported that there came a few desert Arabs to Allah's Messenger sallallahu alaihi wasallam and said, "Do you kiss your children?" He sallallahu alaihi wasallam said, "Yes." Thereupon they said, "By Allah, but we do not kiss our children." Thereupon Allah's Messenger sallallahu alayhi wa sallam said, "Then what can I do if Allah has just deprived you of mercy?" And that's in Muslim. And you think, subhanAllah, you know, if you don't give that love and that, you know, even the expression of love by kissing your children, then there's no mercy in you. And Allah subhanahu wa ta'ala takes that mercy. It's just amazing what the blessing of a child does to somebody. And I will say my own personal opinion that with my children, it's because of my children I am who I am today. You know, I've gone through, you know, certain things in my life and trials and issues where when I see my children's big smile, even my nephew's big smile, you know, it puts a shine in my day. You know, if I'm feeling down and I see my child or a niece or nephew and they're like, "Oh, I love this," and they give me a cuddle or they have that big smile on their face, it just brightens my day. And if we didn't have children around us, it would be a, you know, however you say, boring. It would be, what's that word?
0: A mundane, you know.
1: Yeah.
0: Lifestyle that we'd be leading.
1: It's if you haven't got anything, you've lost
0: empty.
1: A lot of empty. Empty. I feel empty. You know, when obviously the kids do their own things and they're out, and it's just me and my husband, and alhamdulillah, you know, we have time for ourselves. After a while, I'm like, I don't like this. My children,
0: empty.
1: I want them back. And I'm like, you know, looking at my phone, are they going to text me? What time are they coming back? And I actually feel empty and I miss them. You know, and miss that blessing that I have.
0: And you're right, even for those that might be listening that are aunts and uncles, guardians of children, you know, caretakers of children, not their own birth children, having children around you, even if you haven't been able to have children of your own, is a beautiful thing. It softens your heart, like the hadith that one of you read about the hardened heart, and Muhammad Sallallahu Alaihi Wasallam speaking to the Bedouins about the kissing of the children. And this is really, really important. The other aspect being that this role is an act of worship, is an act of ibadah. So loving your children, you know, it's natural, you're going to do it because it's innate within you. But why you love your children, is a question that needs to be answered to differentiate between it being an act of ibadah and just something that you're instinctively doing, just like any other mother would love its child, whether it's a cat or a dog or any other mother. As a human that's not Muslim, as well, will have different reasons as a human being, because I wanted to have a child, I wanted to get pregnant. Some people have children and think, even as Muslims, there's a difference between when we're believers and when we start practicing. And if we are just believers in Allah subhanahu wa ta'ala and we get pregnant, we have children, we just see them as our commodities. We don't see them as something that we say it, that they're belongings of Allah. But enacting that is very difficult. And even for somebody who's practicing this from an Islamic perspective, we have to keep checking in, because the bond is so strong, like you said, Rani, where we feel empty. And even for those that don't have children, to immerse yourself in surrounding, you know, your neighbor's children or your nieces and your nephews, and thanking Allah for the moments that you have around the young people and the small people to reconnect you and to increase that in you is really important. But when we look to parenting and we look to the role of the mother, it can become challenging to love your children simply just for the sake of loving them, because they can lack your appreciation and they can lack the acknowledgement of how much you do for them. Yeah, because that's quite normal. All insan can lack appreciation, whether it's your spouse, whether it's your parents, your siblings and your children. And that can be quite painful. But at the same time, it's so rewarding and it's so comforting to know that regardless of whether the human beings have not acknowledged or appreciated my efforts, Allah has. Yeah. And that connection that you make back, that this role is an act of worship for Allah subhanahu wa ta'ala, already prepares you before you've had a backlash from your child about the fact that I'm doing this only for the sake of Allah subhanahu wa ta'ala and not the appreciation from my child. So in a way, it builds you as a mother as well. You know, it matures you. It allows you to grow as a mother, be that in patience or resilience or creativity or tolerance, affection, to be able to push through and to allow yourself to have growth in your mindset as a mother and what you're doing and why you're doing it. And the unparalleled status that you have, nothing beats that feeling as well, because you know you're doing it for the sake of Allah subhanahu wa ta'ala. It's not just a bonus that Jannah is under your feet, but there's a connection to the sense of onus and responsibility that we have, regardless of what backlash we might get from our children. Because why do I love my children, regardless of the fact that the children out there, you know, I was at the Yasmin Mujahid event the other day, and one of the questions was that was put to her was that my child beats me up. My child beats me up. And this is at the Yasmin Mujahid event. And I've had many cases come to me as a life coach on this with parenting. So regardless of what the realities of what the parents are going through out there in terms of what's reciprocated from the child, it's really important for us as mothers to know, why do I love my child? And it can't just be because it's instinctual, because the qadr, the attribute, is put inside me by Allah. But there has to be a connection to the fact that everything I do, every advice I give, every vision I have, every depth I have, every boundary I make is from Quran and Sunnah and is for the sake of Allah subhanahu wa ta'ala. And hence the mother is a jewel of humanity in that manner. I'm really sorry, we've come to the end of the show, believe it or not. We've literally got about a minute. And just to wrap the show up again now, another element of this is the dua of the mother, isn't it? I mean, the dua of the father as well, not negating that, is the most powerful dua. And there's many hadiths that talk about this. And one of the ones is the one where it talks about the dua of the oppressed, the traveler and the parent, in Ibn Majah, Tirmidhi and Abu Dawood. So, you know, when we love our children, it's really important that our du'as are very focused with a vision. And then we've got the honorable mothers as examples, and we haven't got time to go through them now, whether it was Asma bint Abu Bakr, who supported her children throughout, examples such as Anas Ibn Malik, who had a vision. His mother had a vision about how she wanted him to be, and his role model was Muhammad Sallallahu Alaihi Wasallam. She made him be in his company from a very young age, and she had that focus. Salama, another intelligent, wise mother with a vision. She was known for her intelligence and understanding of Quran and Hadith, and she made it her personal agenda to teach her children the importance of seeking knowledge, asking questions, having depth of knowledge, and not just doing things because society is doing this or because friends are doing this, but to dedicate time to the depth of knowledge and questioning and understanding. So she would dedicate her time to her children's academic and spiritual growth. So both of these things were very important to her, to achieve academically and then to gain that spiritual growth and connection back in that manner. And then the great mothers such as Maryam al-Islam, Asiya al-Islam, the mother of Musa and Harun, Hajar al-Islam, all demonstrating faith, resilience, strength, and reliance on Allah subhanahu wa ta'ala, inshallah. So we see that the mother is the jewel of humanity, and we see that, you know, when we love as a mother, it's really important to understand, why do I love being a mom? And it has to be for the sake of Allah subhanahu wa ta'ala. Just want to say jazakallah khair to you two for joining me today. Jazakallah khair to the listeners. Please forgive us for any shortcomings or mistakes. And until we meet again, assalamu alaikum wa rahmatullahi wa barakatuhu.
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2: Welcome to Democracy Now!, democracynow.org, the War and Peace Report. I'm Anjali Kamath. Amy Goodman will be back later this week. Iran's leaders have threatened to halt all oil exports from the Persian Gulf and to treat any nation's support for U.S. sanctions against Iran as an act of war. The threat came ahead of today's announcement by Treasury Secretary Scott Bessent of what the Trump administration is calling an economic D-Day aimed at completely severing Iran's remaining financial lifelines. This is Iranian Foreign Minister Abbas Araghchi.
3: This is a repetitive scenario, from the crippling sanctions imposed during the Obama administration to the maximum pressure campaign during Trump's first administration, and now the latest sanctions. All of these measures have been introduced under different titles, but they represent the same kind of bullying that we have always seen in American policy. In other words, it is the same movie they keep playing over and over again. We know this movie, so we know how to confront and deal with it.
2: On Sunday, Iran's currency, the rial, sank to a record low against the U.S. dollar. The International Monetary Fund now predicts Iran's economy will contract by nearly 5.5% this year. Fuel prices are surging in Iran, something that preceded nationwide protests in 2019 and earlier this year. In Gaza, two Palestinian brothers were killed and several others wounded when an Israeli war plane struck a tent sheltering displaced people near Al-Aqsa Hospital earlier today. The attack followed another bloody weekend in Gaza. On Sunday, Israeli forces killed at least two Palestinians, including four-year-old Mohammed Abdel Salam Taha. Separately, a girl was injured by Israeli fire on Sunday in a camp north of Khan Yunis. According to Palestinian officials, Israel has violated the U.S.-brokered so-called ceasefire agreement nearly 4,400 times since it took effect in October. This is Abu Ahmed, a displaced Palestinian who was sheltering close to a building that was blown up by Israel on Sunday.
4: There is no ceasefire. There is nothing. There is nothing. Our lives are destroyed. Our youth are destroyed. What can we do? We want solutions. We want to live in peace. This does not make sense. This does not make sense. It's true these things are happening to other people, but I am also human. I see these things. People torn into pieces. We die. Our morale is destroyed.
2: Meanwhile, Israel's government has warned it may further intensify its attacks after several kites landed in an illegal Israeli settlement on Gaza's border. Palestinian officials said the kites were flown by children, were made of paper, and posed no threat. But Israeli Defense Minister Israel Katz accused Hamas of launching attacks, calling the use of kites an act of war. Israel's far-right National Security Minister Itamar Ben-Gvir has posted video on social media celebrating the construction of gallows where Palestinians will be hanged.
5: This is the facility. In this place, the terrorists will be executed. A hanging rope, viewing chambers where the crime victims will be able to come and watch, like in the United States, by the way. And we are fulfilling what we promised. Look, there were those who ridiculed. There were those who giggled. This place is starting to be built. The facility is being built.
2: In March, Israeli lawmakers passed a law mandating death by hanging for Palestinians who are convicted of terrorism offenses. Jewish Israelis will not face the same punishment for similar crimes. In 2008, Ben-Gvir himself was convicted by a court in Jerusalem of incitement to racism and supporting a terrorist organization. Diplomats from Syria and Israel held U.S.-brokered talks in Jordan on Sunday aimed at easing tensions following repeated Israeli attacks, including airstrikes on a major Syrian Air Force airbase. They were the first talks between the two countries in several months, coming after Israel on Saturday struck a civilian vehicle on the outskirts of Damascus. Israel said it had targeted a, quote, terrorist in the deadly drone strike, which left several bystanders wounded. This comes as Israel continues to occupy Syria's Golan Heights, which it seized in the 1967 war, as well as more territory in southwest Syria it seized after the fall of Bashar al-Assad. In Canada, Prime Minister Mark Carney has announced retaliatory tariffs on U.S. imports after talks collapsed without a deal on Friday. On Saturday, the U.S. slapped 50% tariffs on around $20 billion worth of imports from Canada. In response, Carney announced tariffs on $20 billion of U.S. products beginning on September 8th. Carney spoke to reporters on Saturday.
6: Why does it feel like today Mark Carney is going to war? Trade war. The tone.
7: Because we're attacked. You're at war when you get attacked. We got attacked. U.S. put 50%. We waited until the United States decided to actually implement these so-called 338 tariffs. That's fine.
2: We'll have more on the U.S.-Canada trade war after headlines when we'll speak with Avi Lewis, the leader of the New Democratic Party in Canada, and Lori Wallach of the American Economic Liberties Project. In New York, a federal judge has struck down a Trump administration ban on issuing visas to immigrants from 75 countries. When the policy was enacted in January, the State Department claimed, without evidence, that people from those nations are likely to receive public benefits after arriving in the U.S. Among the countries targeted were Afghanistan, Brazil, the Democratic Republic of Congo, Iran, Iraq, Nigeria, Somalia, Sudan, and Yemen. In her ruling, U.S. District Judge Jeanette Vargas said Trump's measure was, quote, patently unlawful and violated federal immigration law by discriminating on the basis of nationality. In Texas, calls are mounting to shut down the South Texas Family Residential Center in Dilley, where it's estimated more than 100 children are being detained by ICE. This comes after a 5-year-old boy, identified as Liam Tadeo, and his father were taken by ICE on their way to a child's soccer game in Austin last week. Journalist Lydia Terrazas of Univision posted a video on social media showing Liam crying and his father handcuffed as they're escorted into a vehicle. The arrest happened just days before Liam was set to start kindergarten. This is Texas Democratic Congressmember Greg Kassar.
8: ICE just arrested a 5-year-old boy on his way to a soccer game in my home city of Austin, Texas. His name, just like the name of the little boy from Minnesota, is Liam. And Liam should be starting kindergarten this week. But instead, he's sitting in a trailer prison right now in Dilley, Texas.
2: Texas Democratic Congressmember Joaquin Castro said ICE denied his request to visit Liam and his father at the ICE camp. Castro said afterwards, quote, his detention is another devastating example of why Dilley must be shut down and why our government must end the detention of children and families. I have seen firsthand the conditions that children and families are being subjected to at Dilley, and no child should be held there. Dilley is run by the for-profit prison company Core Civic. More than 160 people have been deported to Haiti as the Trump administration begins to round up immigrants following the end of TPS, temporary protected status. It was the first deportation flight to Haiti after the Supreme Court greenlit.
9: Assalamu alaikum. In Luton and its surrounding areas, it is now time for Salatul Maghrib.
10: Luton aur iske mazafat mein namaz-e-maghrib ka waqt hua chahta hai.
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3: This is Democracy Now!, democracynow.org. I'm Anjali Kamath. We turn now to Florida, where the progressive state representative, Angie Nixon, pulled off a stunning victory last week in the Democratic Senate primary. Nixon defeated Alexander Vindman, a former Army intelligence officer who testified during Trump's first impeachment trial. Vindman was backed by the Democratic establishment, and his campaign raised more than 16 times as much cash as Nixon's campaign. Nixon has served in the Florida House of Representatives since 2020. In 2022, she made national headlines for leading sit-ins and other protests inside the Florida Capitol to protest a Republican move to redraw congressional maps. In November, Nixon will face incumbent Republican Senator Ashley Moody, who was appointed by Florida Governor Ron DeSantis to fill the seat of Marco Rubio, who resigned to serve as Secretary of State. If elected, Angie Nixon would become the only member of the Democratic Socialists of America in the Senate. She joined the group in June. Angie Nixon joins us now from Jacksonville. Welcome to Democracy Now!, Angie Nixon. Tell us how you defeated Alex Vindman.
4: My strategy is going to expand on the strategy we had during the primary, just really going to meet people where they are. Unfortunately, my opponent likes to call me names, but that's because she doesn't have anything to show for it. You know, folks are trying to label me right now and put me in a box, but Ashley Moody is someone who actually stole $10 million from the most medically needy kids here in the state of Florida, and they allowed her to divert that funding so that they could defeat two ballot initiatives that would have helped improve the health of Floridians across the state. And her reward for that theft was her appointment to this United States Senate seat. Not only that, but Ashley Moody is just someone who does not speak with folks. She runs away from folks. I've had to answer many calls and respond to many emails that she just did not return to constituents that were in need of assistance. She also voted against the ACA subsidies, which caused nearly 300,000 people here in the state of Florida to drop off the rolls, the ACA marketplace, and it caused our private insurance premiums to go up as well. Ashley Moody is someone who cannot be trusted. She's simply a rubber stamp for Donald Trump. She does any and everything that he says to do, and it's just ridiculous. We need to send people to Washington, D.C. who are going to stand up and push back against Donald Trump, people who are actually going to work hard to ensure they are lowering the cost and ending the corruption and the chaos that's in D.C.
3: And Angie Nixon, you ran on an affordability platform. Talk about your policy priorities if you do win the election in November. What is the message you'll be taking to the Senate?
4: So when I win, because I like to speak things into existence, on day one, I'm going to file legislation to re-extend the ACA subsidies. Folks are going bankrupt simply because they are trying to stay alive. Medical debt is the leading cause of bankruptcy, and that's absolutely absurd. And then we're going to also push hardcore for universal health care. A recent Yale study came out that showed that the government would save $1 trillion if we pass universal health care. Also, it's going to be really important for us to address this housing issue. Right now here in the state of Florida, people who rent, they're paying over 18% the national average. People who have property insurance and they are homeowners, they are paying 300 times more than folks in other states. And that just totally has to change. The reason they're paying all this money is because Ashley Moody took a lot of money from insurance companies. She didn't rein them in when she was the attorney general. And so they just, you know, they help her out by contributing to her campaign coffers.

0: And so I'm happy to let folks know that the only people that I'm beholden to are hardworking, everyday folks. I am someone who prides myself on being unbought and unbossed. Also, I am a mother of five. Me and my husband have a blended family. I was a single mom for 12 years, and I understand how tough it is as it relates to childcare, right? I have a five-year-old right now, and some parents are paying $800 to $2,400 a month simply to try to send their children to a childcare facility. And so I support universal childcare. I know that for every dollar we put into childcare, we get $3 back in the economy because that allows parents to be able to work. That also allows our children to be diverted from the school to prison pipeline, which, you know, these for-profit prisons, these elected officials, these billionaires, they want our children to have an ill education, a ridiculous, a horrible education, right? Which is why they're defunding public schools, because they want to usher them into the school to prison pipeline. Why make sure that our children have a good quality education when they know they'll make more money off of them going to prison and exploiting their labor? And so these are some of the things that I'm really pushing for and want to see accomplished when I become the next United States Senator. I know there's a rumor going around saying that I want to abolish prisons. I don't. I want to abolish for-profit prisons. There's also a rumor going around saying that I want to defund the police. I don't want to defund the police. I want to defund flock cameras so that bad cops don't have the ability to stalk their ex-girlfriends or their ex-boyfriends. I want to make sure that we have a justice system that works for everyone, not just for the billionaires and co-conspirators of Jeffrey Epstein, who actually are treated more fairly than a single mom who got caught stealing formula to make sure that her child had food. And so these are things that need to really be worked on. We need to make sure that hardworking everyday people get to shape what their communities look like and what their economies look like. And that's my mantra, that's my motto, and that's what I'm fighting for each and every day.
1: Angie Nixon, in May, you took part at a sit-in in Governor Ron DeSantis' office in protest of the redistricting bill, where you were arrested and now face a jury trial on trespassing charges in September. Talk about redistricting and how that affects what the elections in November.
0: I mean, Donald Trump basically went to a lot of Republican governors and asked them to rig elections for him in the form of redrawing maps. And so we know that this was a partisan gerrymander because Ron DeSantis decided to release the maps to Fox News, and he did it when it was color-coded and it showed and illustrated where blue seats, Democratic seats, would possibly be converted to Republican seats. And so that goes against our state constitution, and they illegally and unconstitutionally passed this bill. And so I decided to stand up for democracy and actually disrupt the proceedings, because again, what they were doing was illegal and unconstitutional, and it went against what the voters wanted. I know that the people should decide who their representatives are, right? The politicians should not be able to choose who their voters are. And what we're witnessing right now, in conjunction with the gutting of the Voting Rights Act, is Republican lawmakers in D.C. And all over these state legislatures, they are trying to return us back to the worst chapters of our history. And that is simply because they don't want us to have a say. They want the status quo. And I'm telling and making an appeal to everyone, right? Like, right now, these politicians are working less and less and less. And meanwhile, they're getting richer. We are working harder than ever, and many of us are still struggling to stay afloat. They want us feeling hopeless. They want us to feel as though nothing can change, as though voting won't matter. But they're spending billions and billions of dollars, right, to suppress our right to vote. They're changing laws, making it harder for marginalized communities, for working families to go out and vote. And this is because they want to stay in power. They are so fearful of losing power. And they are fearful that we are going, many people are going to come into power, and they think that we're going to do to them what they've done to many of us for hundreds of years. But that's not the case. What happens when working families come into power, when everyday hardworking people become our state lawmakers, our federal lawmakers, we lead with love and humanity and dignity and compassion and respect. We want to make sure that no one experiences what we experienced as marginalized people. Again, I was a single mom, and I keep going back to this. I was a single mom for 12 years. I know what it's like to struggle. I don't want anyone to have to struggle the way in which I did, right? I know what happens. I am also proof positive of what happens when government does it right. I was a recipient of a workshop, a program in which I was able to gain down payment assistance because money trickled down from the feds, that trickled down to the state, that trickled down to the local government, that allowed me, a woman who had graduated from the University of Florida, that was working for the state but only making $28,000. They helped me pay my down payment. They helped me with down payment assistance as well as closing costs, right? And when I refinanced my home, I paid that back. But these are programs that Donald Trump cut under the big BS bill, programs that Ashley Moody does not want. And that's because they just want their campaign donors and their billionaire friends and family and themselves to get richer. I am ready for hardworking, everyday people to get bailed out. I'm ready for small business owners to get bailed out. We have to focus our efforts on lowering their costs and not these costs of these big corporations. Over 88 companies last year made over $105 billion. They paid absolutely nothing in federal taxes. Meanwhile, I had a woman tell me she made $55,000 last year and she's on a payment plan with the IRS. Our system is broken. And I want to go to Washington, D.C. to help fix it.
1: Angie Nixon, final question. You joined the DSA recently in June. What is your relationship to the organization? If you win in November, you'd be the first DSA member in the Senate.
0: So you are exactly right. I just recently joined the DSA. I also just recently joined the Working Families Party. And my relationship is one that I just joined them because I saw that they were one of the organizations that was working the hardest to help ensure that people have universal health care. I'm talking to too many people who have loved ones that have died because they were underinsured or they didn't have any insurance. And so I am not an active member of DSA. I just paid a little bit of dues because as I paid dues with the Working Families Party, because I appreciate certain parts of their platform. Do I agree with all of it? No, I don't. And I don't agree with everything in the Democratic Party as well. And so I want folks to know they don't have to worry about me pushing some type of authoritarianism or any type of dictatorship. As a matter of fact, I have made it my life's mission to push back on any type of authoritarian and dictatorship, which is why I am so adamant about fighting back against Donald Trump and heading to D.C. I want folks to know I am someone accessible, ethical, someone that they can trust. I'm willing to have conversations about any questions folks may have of me and my ideology. But if they look at my track record, they know that I always put people first, hardworking, everyday people first. And that is what I'm going to do when I become their next United States Senator.
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1: This is Democracy Now!, democracynow.org, The War and Peace Report. I'm Anjali Kamath. Amy Goodman will be back later this week. The U.S.-Canada trade war is deepening after talks collapsed without a deal on Friday. Canadian Prime Minister Mark Carney accused the Trump administration of issuing demands that would compromise Canada's sovereignty and undermine key industries. On Saturday, Trump slapped 50% tariffs on around $20 billion worth of imports from Canada. Carney then announced retaliatory tariffs on $20 billion of U.S. products beginning September 8th. Carney spoke on Saturday.
18: We've been under no illusions. We recognized from the start that America has changed. Early last year in this room, I observed that the decades-long process of steadily increasing integration between our economies was over. Our government understood before many that America would transform all of its commercial relationships, that it would put a series of tariffs on its closest allies and use economic integration as a weapon. We recognize that sometimes its signature was written in pencil. The gap between partnership and competitor, unfortunately, has remained too wide in recent days. So last evening, I instructed our negotiators to return to Ottawa. We cannot accept what they've offered, and we will not give what they've asked.
1: Canadian Prime Minister Mark Carney took questions from reporters after his address.
14: Why does it feel like today Mark Carney is going to war? Trade war. The tone.
18: Because we're attacked. You're at war when you get attacked. We got attacked. U.S. put 50%. We waited until the United States decided to actually implement these so-called 338 tariffs. That's fine.
1: President Trump responded online writing, quote, Canada wants the benefits of being a state without being one. They've also charged our great farmers for many years massive amounts of tariffs. No more, end quote. U.S. Transportation Secretary Sean Duffy appeared Sunday on Fox News.
19: We're great trading partners, right? But Canada gets the benefit of trading with the U.S. way more than the U.S. gets the benefit of trading with Canada. It's a country that doesn't have a military. Is we want fairness for the American worker. And some of our best friends are the worst offenders that treat us the worst. And the fact that we provide their security for them and they take advantage of us, I think President Trump was the first one to go, you know what, that's not the kind of relationship that friends should have. And so the president's calling them out. I think you're going to see Mark Carney come to the table very, very quickly because it's going to be devastating for his country.
1: On Sunday, the editorial page of the Wall Street Journal ran an editorial headlined, The Dumbest Trade War Revisited. Trump's decision to escalate a tariff brawl with Canada makes no economic or political sense. The tariffs come just 10 weeks before the midterms. Economists predict battleground states, including Maine, Michigan, Ohio, and Alaska, could face disproportionate economic pain from the tariffs. For more on this, we're joined now by two guests. Lori Wallach is director of the Rethink Trade Program at the American Economic Liberties Project and founder and former director of Public Citizens Global Trade Watch. Her recent piece for Foreign Affairs is headlined, The Right Way to Balance Trade, What Comes After the Neoliberal Order. She's joining us in Wisconsin. And in Toronto is Avi Lewis, the leader of Canada's new Democratic Party, the NDP. He's also a longtime Canadian journalist, documentary filmmaker, and activist. We welcome you both to Democracy Now! Avi Lewis, let's begin with you. Talk about what these talks were supposed to be about and why they broke down.
20: Well, good morning, Anjali. Hello, Lori. It's great to be back on Democracy Now! This has followed a sickeningly familiar pattern with Trump threatening and setting a deadline for devastating, I think the Wall Street Journal, rarely agree with the Wall Street Journal, but this is incredibly dumb. It's also incredibly damaging and dangerous. It's going to hurt Canadian workers. It's going to hurt American workers. It's completely unnecessary. And at the last minute, after negotiations are going on, under the threat of these massive tariffs, suddenly Howard Lutnick arrives with a whole set of new demands at the 11th hour. This is the pattern, and we've seen it over and over again. In this case, Prime Minister Carney read the room correctly. Canadians are sick of this. We're already under punishing tariffs in many of our most important industrial sectors, from automaking to forestry to steel and others. And we simply are not in the mood to grant more concessions. And so the Prime Minister walked away from the table. But the truth is, and the wider context of this is, that unfortunately Canada has already made a whole bunch of unilateral concessions. And so we're in a weakened position just in the context of the short-term trade deal. The Prime Minister gave up the digital services tax without anything to compensate it. That's a modest tax of about $7 billion a year. It was the only real solid tax we had on the big tech billionaire, I guess we have to say trillionaire class behind Trump. And that was at the beginning of this process, something like a year ago. We're also, while Canadians are united in this feeling that we've given enough to Trump's demands, and we can't concede further without securing protection for our own industries and economy, we're not all in this together. We have to remember, and Lori and I have been fighting free trade deals between Canada and the United States since the 1980s, because the integration of the corporate classes of our two economies has been achieved at the expense of working class people in both of our countries, and to the incredible, staggering enrichment of the wealthiest people and corporations in our economy. We are not all in this together. When the six big Canadian banks made $70 billion last year, they are not directly affected by tariffs, and they continue to make higher and higher profits every single year. We are not all in this together. When the oil and gas sector in Canada, which is majority owned by U.S. corporations, is on track to make up to $150 billion in wartime profits this year alone because of the immoral, senseless, illegal attack on Iran by the United States and Israel, $150 billion in profits for this industry that is not affected, that has been spared all of the tariffs because, of course, the United States needs a huge amount of Canadian oil each and every day. So we are united as Canadians in rejecting more unilateral concessions. We are not all in this together in terms of who's going to be hurt. And we need to build an independent Canadian economy. Mark Carney has had well over a year to get started on that project. He has announced big plans like buying the oil industry a new pipeline for $40, $50, $60 billion of public money, like major projects that suspend Indigenous rights and environmental protections in favor of largely foreign corporations coming in and buying more of our resources. He's having an investment summit on September 12th in Toronto to invite BlackRock and Blackstone and JP Morgan. And the Prime Minister has mused about selling our airports and our ports and privatizing more of our economy to the benefit of foreign investors. So we need a Made in Canada plan to develop our autonomy and double down on the things that unite us as Canadians, like our embattled healthcare system, which is also being privatized these days. But we're not on track to do that. This is a fork in the road moment for Canada, and we have a completely different progressive vision to offer Canadians that would help Canadian workers, defend Canadian workers in this crisis, and also get back to work building a truly independent Canadian economy that would benefit American workers as well. As we'll see in this next period, everybody is going to be hurt by this.
1: Avi, these new tariffs affect about 5% of the goods, of Canadian goods that are imported by the U.S. They target about $20 billion worth of Canadian goods. Who is actually hurt by these tariffs? Who are the workers? What are the industries in Canada that would be hurt by these tariffs?
20: Yeah, I mean, we already have tariffs on the automobile sector of 25%. A major integrated sector between Canada, the U.S. and Mexico. And this deal was only to achieve a lowering of 25% to 15% on auto tariffs. That makes the auto industry in Canada uncompetitive, which is why Lana Payne, the head of Unifor, the largest private sector union in Canada, said months and months ago that no deal is better than a bad deal. But this is an extension beyond steel and forestry and auto to tariff a lot of consumer goods. Everything from furniture makers to apparel to rubber and plastic products. This would bite deeper into the Canadian economy, across the economy. A lot of smaller and medium-sized businesses in every region of the country. But again, it's not all equally apportioned. It's always certain sectors and certain regions which are hurt the worst. In this case, my province of British Columbia would be most affected by this latest round of tariffs. Ontario and Quebec, the largest economic provinces in our country, would also be severely damaged by this. And don't forget that it's Americans who pay these tariffs, and it's American workers who are also affected. It's the cost of living emergency in Canada and the United States, where food prices, where rent, and the cost of putting a roof over your head, and all of the costs of living are going up and up and up in a period where people are really suffering. So, you know, there are corporate players who will make out fine, but it is the working class people of our continent who are going to be hurt. This may not be the huge proportion of Canadian exports to the United States in one of the biggest trading relationships on planet Earth between our two countries, but this is a deepening of an attack on Canada and on the American working class, which has been going on since Trump was elected for the second time. And here in Canada, we need to do something big about it. We've got plenty of fantastic proposals about how we could actually protect ourselves. In the short term, we have an unemployment insurance program in Canada that only covers one out of three workers that pay into it. And it only gives you a little more than half of your previous wage or salary when you get laid off. It's hard to qualify for. It takes too long to kick in. We need immediate reforms to our employment insurance system to cover people with more support faster and to cover way more workers in our economy. Those are sort of the short-term things. We need emergency assistance for the sectors that are worst hit by this. Again, manufacturing, wood products, apparel and furniture and others. But we also need a bigger plan to actually Trump-proof the Canadian economy. We could do things when we are making major investments of public dollars in oil pipelines. We could use that money instead to build an east-west electricity grid, double down on renewable energy, which is energy independence forever, because the inputs for renewable energy are always free, unlike oil and gas and coal. We could build an east-west electricity grid to trade renewable energy across our country with battery storage and the cheapest installed energy, solar and wind, on planet Earth today. The world is moving away from fossil fuels in this period, and Canada is being left behind because we are continue under the Mark Carney government to tie our fate to massive military expenditures, massive fossil fuel investments, and all in on AI, which, despite the Prime Minister's excellent words about Canadian independence from the United States, mirror the Trump agenda. And unfortunately, under the surface, we're seeing an expansion of decades of integration of the corporate class between Canada and the United States. That is not a plan to make anybody safe.
1: I want to bring Lori Wallach into the conversation, director of the Rethink Trade Program at the American Economic Liberties Project and founder and former director of Public Citizens Global Trade Watch. Lori, building off of what Avi was talking about in terms of U.S. consumers who are hurting, I just wanted to read a couple quotes from politicians from border states. Here we've got Minnesota Senator Amy Klobuchar saying on X, Canada is Minnesota's number one trading partner. Minnesotans are paying for Trump's chaos. Republican Senator of Maine Susan Collins said the new tariffs would, quote, increase costs for Maine families as most businesses will have no choice but to pass on the tariffs to their customers through higher prices. Your response to what's happened with the collapse of the trade talks?
0: So it is the case that this situation is again, I don't typically agree with the Wall Street Journal, but perhaps the most stupid trade fight in history. In that, yes, if you are a purchaser in the U.S. of some of these goods, for instance, hockey sticks, but not pucks, I mean, go figure, you will see higher prices. But let's step back at the whole situation. And Avi's exactly right. You have at this moment this fight between two visions, neither of which are good for working people or for the environment. There is a way to do trade that benefits the majority of people, small businesses, farmers. And in Trump, you have an oligarch-first trade policy. He got elected saying he'd have working people. In fact, what he's done is make exceptions in his tariffs. Whatever you think about tariffs at this point, 55% of imports into the U.S. have been excluded from tariffs because Trump gives free entry for his buddies in big tech, in chemicals, etc. So we have a situation where between the disruption of supply chains like the U.S. and Canada, which have been not under the right rules, but united in a way that literally it's disruptive to U.S. manufacturing when there's disruption in Canadian manufacturing. You have a situation where the U.S. now is down 75,000 manufacturing jobs since Trump came back to office. We have 30% decrease right now in factory construction since Trump came back the second time, because this the chaos, the tariff chaos and malpractice is so severe. But the problem is, in Mark Carney, there is sort of the high priest of neoliberalism, a guy who has been going around the world trying to sell the Trans-Pacific Partnership, NAFTA on steroids, extra goodies for big tech and for big pharma, ways to attack Canada's wonderful pharmaceutical pricing system that don't even exist in the old NAFTA, as the replacement for the World Trade Organization, as if that's not bad enough. And there is something that is neither Trump's oligarchic trade grift nor the neoliberalism that Carney has in mind that actually could harness the benefits of trade, but neither of these guys is thinking about that. Rather, they're having this kind of personal fight, and it's political. So Trump can't bear the thought someone is standing up to him and not just steamrolling him. Folks in Canada are getting tariffed because they had the temerity to stand up and put tariffs in retaliation to Trump unilaterally tariffing them. That is the basis for these tariffs. And the notion that politically the U.S., Canada, and Mexico right now have the only duty-free trade at all under Trump too. Canada and Mexico still have majority duty-free access. At underlying all of this is, will we renegotiate in a way that works for people on the planet, the NAFTA replacement, the U.S.-Mexico-Canada agreement? And there, I think, are people with a good vision. Avi, for instance, in the U.S., many Democrats in Congress, of how you could fix that agreement and have a lift-up agreement. But instead, with this fight, we're just heading in the worst direction possible.
1: And Lori, how have Trump's economic policies vis-a-vis Canada differed from those, say, with China? And this especially at a time where we're coming up on what the Trump administration is calling economic D-Day, threatening to sanction any country trading with Iran?
0: So this is part of the lunacy of the situation. The United States not only has many decades of putting the economies together, as Avi said, not on behalf of working people, but for instance, the aerospace industry, literally, if you hit tariffs on metal products that are part of the aerospace industry, which is happening, you hurt jobs in the U.S. Instead of thinking about how do we make this smoother, and the U.S. and Canada have relatively balanced trade. If you take the crude oil sent to the U.S. to be processed and employ U.S. workers out of the formula, the U.S. and Canada have balanced trade. And then tariffs go to 50% in some products or higher or lower, but targeting Canada is the big problem when it's not. Rather, it's a partner and has balanced trade. Versus in China, China is the source of a ginormous trade deficit with the U.S., but not exclusively with the world. And it's because of particular policies that Canada is not implementing that China uses regularly, often called beggar thy neighbor, where you take policies suppressing wages, no independent unions, or no safety net, social safety net. So you basically suppress consumption. People save a ton because they're responsible for everything on their own. They have no support from the government. Or you subsidize at enormous rates. All of those interventions mean China is exporting an enormous amount. It's not just hitting the U.S. At this point, countries that were the emerging trade countries, countries like Mexico, like India, like Brazil, are going into trade deficits and are being deindustrialized because of this behavior in China. Trump has cut the tariffs. He feels some friendship with the authoritarian leader of China. And so he and Premier Xi have had many a happy meeting where they cut tariffs with China, the cause of the trade deficit. And here we have 50% tariffs on Canada. I would say, something that is more like middle school or childhood playground battles between Carney and Trump as compared to anything that makes economic sense or geopolitical sense.
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1: In California, progressive Democratic State Senator Aisha Wahab has made history by winning a special election to fill the congressional seat vacated by disgraced Representative Eric Swalwell, who resigned amid sexual misconduct claims. Wahab becomes the first Afghan-American elected to Congress representing eastern parts of the San Francisco Bay Area. In 2018, she also became the first Afghan-American elected to public office in the United States. During Wahab's congressional campaign, groups affiliated with AIPAC, the American-Israel Public Affairs Committee, spent over $6 million to support her rival, Melissa Hernandez. Aisha Wahab joins us now. Welcome to Democracy Now! Aisha, you won the primary pretty easily earlier this year, and during this special election, between then and the special election, groups affiliated with AIPAC spent over $6 million to defeat you. Talk about the significance of this victory and how you did it.
21: Well, I just want to appreciate my team and the district for really seeing through it. My district is a decently well-educated district. They knew that my record is very, very clear versus the lies that were spread by AIPAC. And I do want to highlight the fact that the millions of dollars in this district compared to many other districts. For example, we don't have a big city. We don't have an Oakland. We don't have a San Jose or San Francisco. And San Francisco is barely touching $3 million of outside spending. We were pushing over $9.4 million, right? And still counting. We'll see the final numbers. But it did significant damage when there's, in a single month, nearly $6+ million being spread lies. And I'm very happy that the Chronicle actually stated that a lot of the ads were misleading and were lies.
1: And Aisha, it wasn't just AIPAC that was a special interest group that was working against you. You also pushed for a bill that would outlaw caste discrimination when you were in the state Senate, and you pushed for this law in 2023. It was ended up being vetoed by Gavin Newsom. But during that time, you faced a lot of death threats and violent threats. And how did you deal with that? And talk about what you were pushing for and what that interest group was.
21: Yeah, so there was a bill that I pushed called to ban caste discrimination, which is practiced in some cultures where you could never educate yourself enough to get out of the caste, right? It's literally a 3,000-year-old slavery model that still exists today. And there were a lot of people that were opposed to it. They will never say why they were completely opposed to it. They pretend that caste does not exist. But the fact that we had the Senate have to pay for a bulletproof vest for me because of the amount of death threats that I received, rape threats, you know, just a lot of weird things. It was important for me to carry the bill all the way through because it was the right thing to do. It basically said that in California, let alone in the United States, discrimination of any kind is bad. And I wanted to ensure that all people in my district felt seen, felt heard, and felt protected. Yeah, you know, I'm an American through and through, born in New York, raised by Uncle Sam in the foster care system. And as an Afghan American, someone who is proud of my culture and heritage, it's disappointing to see what is happening in Afghanistan, where they are blocking women and children from going to school, really living their lives. I think that that's going to be a disaster to come for Afghanistan, let alone the fact that the United States needs to practice diplomacy, and regardless of which group is in power, we should be exercising diplomacy and having a relationship, hopefully even kind of steering them in the right direction when it comes to human rights, women's rights, and just civil rights across the board. Afghanistan is a landlocked nation. It is surrounded by interested parties. They have an unlimited amount of resources that the United States needs to, you know, at least partner with, to have contracts with. And Afghanistan also needs other allies, and we have not really exercised that. There are a lot of different warlord groups that want power that are not the Taliban, too. And I think that each of them are deeply, deeply failed and misguided in the sense that they are not doing what's right for the country. They are doing what's right for themselves. And we have seen, even under the support of the United States, that these warlord groups literally rape the country.
1: And Aisha Wahab, last question. You just have 30 seconds. You talked about growing up in the foster care system. How has that informed your policy priorities? And what is the message you'll be taking to Congress?
21: Definitely. You know, our entire campaign was about unity and supporting the most vulnerable community member. Growing up in the foster care system, going to church, living with different types of people, hearing different languages, I realized that at the end of the day, everyone wants stability, everyone's peace, a thriving future, and to live the American dream.
1: You just have 5 seconds,
21: Aisha.
1: And I embody
21: that.
1: I'm so sorry.
21: I want to be able to do that.
1: Thank you so much. Congressman-elect Aisha Wahab won a special election in California. And that does it for today's show. Happy birthday, Julie Crosby. I'm Anjali Kamath. Thank you for joining us for another edition of Democracy Now!
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32: Bismillahi walhamdulillah wa salatu wa salamu ala rasulillah wa ala alihi wa sahbihi ajma'in. Inshallah, continuing on with our series on the life of the Prophet sallallahu alayhi wa sallam, as-siratu nabawiyyah. In the previous session, we talked about the Prophet, or rather the last couple of sessions, we've talked about the marriage of the Prophet ﷺ to his beloved wife Khadija radiallahu anha, may Allah be pleased with her. And we talked about and discussed many different aspects of that marriage, what exactly happened historically speaking. We talked about, extracted some lessons in terms of why they married, how they married, exactly what transpired in terms of that marriage. And then we also took a brief overview, a synopsis of the overall marriage of the life of the Prophet ﷺ to Khadija radiallahu anha. How long that marriage lasted and exactly, you know, the children that were born from that marriage and some of what transpired overall, just as a brief overview. And of course, we'll be talking more about Khadija radiallahu anha as we progress and as we move through the life and the seerah of the Prophet sallallahu alayhi wasallam. Because when we talk about the beginning of revelation in a few weeks, Khadija radiallahu anha played a very important role at the beginning of the wahi, at the beginning of divine revelation. When we talk about some of the early sacrifices, the boycott and the shu'ab of Abi Talib, we'll again talk about Khadija radiallahu anha and her sacrifices. We'll eventually talk about the passing and the death of Khadija radiallahu anha, and not only that, but when we move on even into the Medinan period, whenever that may be, we'll also be talking about how at different points and times during the Medinan period, which is years and years, even so as much as a decade after the passing of Khadija radiallahu anha, the Prophet of Allah sallallahu alayhi wasallam continued to remember her, and he continued to, what we call in English, honor her memory, where he remembered her and he would remember her very fondly and he would speak about her and praise her years after she had passed away. But we'll talk about that when we come to that point. So we discussed how, according to the majority of narrations, the Prophet of Allah sallallahu alayhi wasallam was 25 years old at the time of his marriage to Ummul Mu'mineen Khadija radiallahu anha, may Allah be pleased with her. The next 10 years of the Prophet sallallahu alayhi wasallam's life are a period from the life of the Prophet sallallahu alayhi wasallam, a period in the seerah in which no major incidents are mentioned. There are no major incidents, events, occurrences. Because you also have to understand that when you recount the life of a person, when you tell the life story, the biography of an individual, usually the timeline of a biography is marked by major events and occurrences. So you don't literally document every single day that he woke up in the morning and then he had breakfast and then he went to work and then he came home, then he took a nap and then he ate evening, he ate dinner and then he went to sleep. You don't document someone's life in that manner, because that is assumed. That's something that's just assumed. That's something that we generally know about. We will talk a little bit about what do we generally know about the life of the Prophet ﷺ. I'll mention in just a minute. But just, I wanted to start off by, you know, kind of explaining that when you document someone's life, a biographical account of someone, of a person, is marked by the timeline, when you look at it, of someone's life, whose life has been documented or been chronicled. It is done by marking the major events and occurrences and situations from the life of that person. And that basically forms the timeline, and those are the major things that you talk about. When we talk about this particular phase of the life of the Prophet ﷺ, from the age of 25 to the age of 35, there are no major events, situations, occurrences, incidents. There's nothing major that occurred here. But what that does is that tells us two things. There's even a lesson in that. The first thing I'd like to mention is, what do we generally typically know about the Prophet ﷺ? That what can we understand? Not just assume, but what can we draw as conclusions as to what was the tone of these 10 years? Because these weren't just 10 years. 25 to 35 is the prime of someone's life. So it's also kind of interesting that we don't have some major events, occurrences, situations, circumstances during the prime of someone's life. But at the same time, what we also have to take into account is, while this is the prime of his life, this is also the first 10 years of his marriage. This is the first 10 years of his marriage. This is the first 10 years, this is the 10 years in which he established a home and a family. He settled down. He built a marriage. He had, majority of his children were born during this first 10 year period. So there's a lot of very interesting things. So based off of that, what we know generally speaking about the life of the Prophet ﷺ is the Messenger of Allah ﷺ says, خَيْرُكُمْ خَيْرُكُمْ لِأَهْلِهِ وَأَنَا خَيْرُكُمْ لِأَهْلِي. خَيْرُكُمْ خَيْرُكُمْ لِأَهْلِهِ. That the best amongst you is the one who is the best amongst you to his family. So the best amongst you, the one that is the best person among people, is the one who treats his family the best. وَأَنَا خَيْرُكُمْ لِأَهْلِي. And the Prophet ﷺ says, and I am the best to my family. When we look at some of the advice, the recommendations, the wisdom, the instruction, the guidance of the Prophet of Allah ﷺ, which we refer to as the sunnah of the Prophet ﷺ, or the hadith, right? The actual instruction and guidance from the Prophet ﷺ. When we look at that, which was after Nubuwwah, after prophethood, much later on, but it's still the Prophet ﷺ making recommendations and giving advice. When we look at that, when we read that, when we listen to that, when we hear that, what we find is the Prophet ﷺ emphasizing the family life. We see the Prophet ﷺ talking about, you know, sharing quiet, private, quality time with one spouse. We see the Prophet ﷺ talking about literally, you know, intimately, like how a couple, when they share an intimate moment, the Prophet ﷺ actually makes mention of, you know, feeding one's own wife with one's own hand intimately, right? Like intimately, like sharing food. We see the Prophet ﷺ talking about eating together. We see the Prophet of Allah ﷺ talking about even the physical intimacy with one spouse, that the Prophet ﷺ is instructing Sahaba who are getting married that even physical intimacy with one spouse should not be treated as a chore. It shouldn't be treated like going to the restroom where you just relieve your need. That the Prophet of Allah ﷺ tells us even physical intimacy with one spouse is not like relieving yourself in the restroom. It's not relieving yourself of a need where you just go, you just get it done as soon as you can, and then you move about the rest of your business, actually get back to something more productive. But the Prophet of Allah ﷺ actually recommends to young Sahaba who are getting married to engage in more, when they engage in physical intimacy with their spouse, to engage wholeheartedly, to put time into that, to invest energy and time into that. Basically what is referred to as, and this is kind of an adult topic and I realize that, but there's really no way else to mention this, but the Prophet of Allah Sallallahu Alaihi Wasallam talks about engaging in foreplay when approaching one spouse for physical intimacy. That it shouldn't just be intercourse, but rather the Prophet ﷺ recommends very strongly, very adamantly recommends to the Sahaba to engage in foreplay. So we see the Prophet of Allah ﷺ emphasizing the relationship with one spouse. We see the Prophet of Allah ﷺ talking about that even if you are, mashallah, religiously inclined and spiritually motivated, that the Prophet of Allah ﷺ says that ibadah and worship doesn't necessarily have to be something that you have to depart yourself from your family from, but it's something that can actually be done as a family activity. Where the Prophet of Allah ﷺ would wake up his own family members in the night when he would offer the prayer in the night. The Prophet of Allah ﷺ even taught the Muslims, he taught us that when you wake up to pray in the night and you find your spouse asleep, then wake them up to pray with you. وَأْمُرْ أَهْلَكَ بِالصَّلَاةِ وَاسْتَبِرْ عَلَيْهَا. That not only should you pray, but you should tell your family to pray. The Prophet of Allah ﷺ would offer the fard, the obligatory prayers, the 3 rak'at of Maghrib that we just offered. He would come and he would offer that in the masjid and congregation in jama'ah. But the 2 sunnah afterwards that we pray, the Prophet of Allah ﷺ would go back home and pray that with his family. He would go back home and he would offer that with his family. He would pray that in the home, in the house. The Prophet of Allah ﷺ recommended spending time with one's family. It was part of his own sunnah that after Salatul Asr, after engaging in some adhkar and remembrance of Allah, the Prophet of Allah ﷺ would actually go and visit the homes of his wives after Salatul Asr, which is the daytime. He wouldn't just wait till it was 10 p.m. at night and then finally return home once everybody's already asleep and the wife is basically just waiting up so that you can get home, so that, you know, she can give you some food or whatever it is and everybody just passes out. The Prophet wouldn't do that. During the daytime,
6: during the daytime after Asr, he would go and he would check on his family. How's everybody doing? How's everything going? How was your day? What's going on with you? What about your, you know, what's going on with this? What's going on? He would engage with his family during the actual daytime, the daylight hours. The Prophet of Allah Sallallahu Alaihi Wasallam, one of his sunnah was the qaylula, was the noontime nap. He would go home and he would take that nap at home. So he would actually, it's like lunch break. During your lunch break, and the Prophet ﷺ during his lunch break would actually go home and spend that time with the family at home. These are all from the sunnah of the Prophet ﷺ. And in fact, we have this documented from the life of the Prophet ﷺ during the Medinan years. Not just the Meccan years, but even the Medinan years. Meaning what? During the Medinan years, the Prophet ﷺ is not just a prophet, not just a Nabi, not just a Rasul. He's not just the Imam, he's not just a Muallim and the Muslih.

not just like using the restroom, just not just relieving a need, but the Prophet of Allah Sallallahu Alaihi Wasallam actually treats it as quality, private, intimate time with his spouse. To do that every single day while running an Islamic State and being the Nabi and the Rasul of Allah and being the Imam of his people, it's unbelievable, it's remarkable. But that only happens when it's a priority for you, when you prioritize it. The Prophet would engage in the education of his children himself. Again, we have the account of the later years. By that time, most of his children were grown up, but the tasbih that we offer after salah, Subhanallah, Alhamdulillah, Allahu Akbar, that we offer in the morning and the evening to say that tasbih before going to sleep at night. Where did that tasbih come from? It's called the tasbih of Fatima. At-tasbih Fatimi. The tasbih of Fatima. It's the tasbih that the Prophet ﷺ taught to his own daughter Fatima. Hassan and Hussein, they were taught the deen by their grandfather, the Messenger of Allah Sallallahu Alaihi Wasallam. He taught them how to pray. The Qunut Nazila, Allahumma Hadini Fiman Hadait. Where did that come to us from? It's narrated by Hassan, the grandson of the Prophet ﷺ. He says, my grandfather, the Messenger of Allah, Rasulullah, may Allah subhanahu wa ta'ala shower his peace and blessings upon him. He's the one that taught me the Qunut Nazila, Allahumma Hadini Fiman Hadait. So the Prophet ﷺ even taught the deen to his own family. So we see that the Prophet ﷺ had a very strong emphasis on family life. So based on what we know about the Messenger of Allah Sallallahu Alaihi Wasallam, even later in his life, you can just imagine how invested the Prophet Sallallahu Alaihi Wasallam was into spending time with his family during the early years of his family life, during the early years of his marriage, during the, you know, the birth and the formative stages of his own children. He was there for them. He was spending time with them. So the fact that there isn't a huge, like there aren't many, many huge events and details that are mentioned in these 10 years, aside from the decree of Allah subhanahu wa ta'ala that nothing major happened, but we can also, what we can read into it, and actually classical scholars of the seerah do mention this fact, that what we can understand about that is, that during this time the Prophet ﷺ was so heavily invested into his family life, that there wasn't a lot of time for him to be politically active or doing something major outside. But he was focused in between his family life and in between, of course, making a living and earning a living. He continued doing business. And that was basically the majority, the bulk of the time to which the Prophet ﷺ dedicated his time. Now, of course, once the Sharia of the Prophet ﷺ, once the deen was fully revealed, or was rather being revealed, and as spiritual obligations were being revealed, then we were commanded and we were taught, and the Prophet ﷺ, Uswatun Hasana, was the ultimate exemplar, was the best example on how to implement spirituality within that framework, that how to pray five times a day, and do tasbih, and dhikr of Allah, and recitation of the Quran, and contribute something to your community, along with family time and family obligations and being a responsible father and husband and earning a living, a halal living. The Prophet of Allah Sallallahu Alaihi Wasallam says, كَسْبُ الْحَلَالِ فَرِيضَةٌ بَعْدَ الْفَرَائِضِ. The Prophet of Allah Sallallahu Alaihi Wasallam says that earning a lawful income is an obligation after the spiritual main obligations, meaning it's also an obligation upon a father and a husband to earn a lawful income. So the Prophet of Allah Sallallahu Alaihi Wasallam was primarily engaged in this during this early time of his life. And so I told you two things. Not only is that something that we can naturally understand and we can draw from these 10 years, 25 to 35, this time, this lifetime, this time from the life of the Prophet Sallallahu Alaihi Wasallam, that he was very much preoccupied with his family and doing the tarbiyah and spending time and raising and building a home and a family. But the second thing that we can also understand from this is that the Prophet of Allah Sallallahu Alaihi Wasallam, this was his primary engagement and activity. And oftentimes, you know, and this rhetoric unfortunately is very, it's very prevalent in our communities. This is something I've spoken about a number of times before, even here, that we have some very unfortunate rhetoric in our community a lot of times, that
it's very prevalent in our community, where time spent with the family or time invested

0: into one's own family is considered as downtime. It's considered as unproductive time. It's considered time that could have been, you know, better invested into something else. Now that goes back and depends on the perspective of the individual, the priorities of the individual. If somebody is very materialistically focused, like somebody is very focused on worldly success, I put that in quotation marks because that's a definition of a person of success. It's not the Islamic or Quranic definition of success, right? But when somebody is very focused on being successful from a worldly perspective, then when somebody is working overtime and working a side job and doing this and doing that and enrolling into a graduate program and doing all of this, during the early years of a person's marriage and when they're having kids and their kids are small, basically being an absentee husband or father, then that's considered somebody who's motivated, somebody who's ambitious. Versus that if there's another person, a friend or a brother or a cousin or somebody else, who just basically works his 9 to 5 to be able to put food on the table for his family and be a responsible husband and father, financially speaking, but then would much rather invest any and all extra time into his family and spending time with one's family and teaching his own children how to read and spending time with his own kids and his own wife, then that person's considered lazy. That person's considered to be not very career oriented. Yeah, he's not, because he's family oriented. Which is a much better investment of a person's time. But then that same rhetoric also exists in amongst people who are more religiously inclined. That if somebody, you know, prays their fara'id, comes to the masjid to pray salah bil jama'ah as much as they can, you know, preferably 5 times a day. But, you know, practically speaking, if somebody's going to work during the daytime, so they come for fajr and then they come back in maghrib and maybe come for isha, dhuhr and asr, they're usually at work or something like that. They just pray their fara'id in the masjid, they come to jumu'ah for the masjid, and, you know, just a little here and there, maybe attend some type of a halaqah or a class or a program on the weekend as a family. But outside of that, any and all extra time that they have, they would much rather again spend that at home, recite Quran with their children at home, you know, teach deen to their own family at home, spend quality time as a family together. That if they're willing to do that, then once again that person's considered not to be very community oriented. Yeah, they're not, because they're, once again, they're family oriented, which I would argue is actually being more community oriented. Because the community is just a network of healthy families. And when we have unhealthy families and we have broken homes in the community, that's a very unhealthy community. And that actually brings more problems back to the community. So it's actually more detrimental to the community. But such a person is considered to be not very spiritually inclined. Or not very, you know, active in the community, and somebody who's not very involved or not very religiously motivated. And that's actually very, very incorrect, because that person is investing into the akhirah. Qu anfusakum wa ahlikum nara. Save yourselves and your families from the fire of hell. That's our first and foremost responsibility. I shared this with the students that I was teaching hadith to, that when I was reading to them the ijazah, the sanad of the hadith that I was teaching them, I pointed out something very interesting, that for the first 18 generations, almost 20 generations, through which hadith came to us, you find the majority of the narrators of these hadith saying that my father, I heard this hadith from my father, I heard this hadith from my mother, I heard this hadith from my grandfather, I heard this hadith from my older brother, I heard this hadith from my uncle. You actually find more of that. And then you notice in the last 5 to 7 generations, that stops happening. Where it's more of, I heard this hadith from my teacher. And whereas there's nothing wrong with, of course, maybe if your father's not a scholar, you're eventually going to have to go on and learn deen from someone else. But it's a very, very interesting observation that for the first so many hundred years, right, for the majority of our history as an ummah, knowledge, so basically these were scholars, but before they were passing their knowledge out, they were distributing their knowledge, they were giving their knowledge, teaching their ilm to random strangers. They were actually first and foremost teaching it to their own children. That the early generation of scholars, the classical scholars, their main students, when they would pass, Their primary students and their main students often used to be their own kids, their own children, their own grandchildren. And so it was a very family-oriented approach to deen. So we see that from the life of the Prophet ﷺ, that one of the also, this is a very fair and this is a very astute observation and a wisdom, a gem that is extracted by the classical scholars about this time period, this life, this time from the life of the Prophet of Allah ﷺ from the age of 25 to 35, that another reason why there aren't some major incidents or events to narrate, it's because the Prophet ﷺ was very heavily invested into his own family. And that's why what I said last week was, the Prophet of Allah ﷺ is uswatun hasana, is the ultimate role model. But you know what the thing about being a role model is? If I haven't experienced what you are going through, like, so for instance, if somebody's in medical school, somebody's becoming a doctor, I can't be a role model for him in terms of medicine. Like, I can't advise him in terms of his medical career. I can't. I have no credibility. I have no knowledge. I have no background. Even if I tried to, that would actually be very foolish on my part, because I have no credibility. How am I supposed to tell him, you know, where to apply for residency or what type of programs or what to specialize in? I have no idea. I don't know anything about medicine. I would tell him to go and speak to another medical doctor. Right? So the Prophet of Allah sallallahu alaihi wasallam, to be our role model in life and to be our advisor in family, it necessitates that the Prophet of Allah sallallahu alaihi wasallam be the ultimate family man. For him to be able to give us marriage advice, it necessitates that he be the best husband that ever walked the face of this earth. In order for him to tell us how to raise our kids, it necessitates that the Prophet of Allah sallallahu alaihi wasallam be the best father of all time. That he be the most amazing father that ever walked the face of this earth. And that's exactly who the Messenger of Allah sallallahu alaihi wasallam was. And I'll end this little, you know, rant, if you will, by saying that, by ending where I started, خَيْرُكُمْ خَيْرُكُمْ لِأَهْلِهِ وَأَنَا خَيْرُكُمْ لِأَهْلِي. That the Messenger of Allah, peace and blessings be upon him, said that the best amongst you is the one who is the best to his family. And I am the best amongst you to my family. I treat my family the best. I treat my family better than everybody else. And that's why the Messenger of Allah sallallahu alaihi wasallam was our role model. So from the age of 25 to 35, we don't have any major incidents or events or occurrences from the life of the Prophet sallallahu alaihi wasallam. But even then there's a lesson and there's some wisdom for us to extract. And that is basically what we just talked about. So after having said that, we are basically fast forwarding to the Prophet of Allah sallallahu alaihi wasallam at the age of 35. So now we're going to be talking about the Prophet of Allah sallallahu alaihi wasallam at the age of 35. That is where a major event and an incident occurred with the Prophet of Allah sallallahu alaihi wasallam. This is of course still pre-prophethood, pre-nubuwah, but something very interesting.
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4: If you remember in the earlier sessions on the seerah, talking about before the birth of the Prophet ﷺ, and if you weren't able to attend or listen to those particular sessions, you can go back to the recordings, to the podcast, and particularly the sessions that are labeled as the Well of Zamzam and the Army of the Elephants. If you go back and you listen to that, one thing that we talked about that was specifically pointed out that comes from the classical text on the seerah, the life of the Prophet ﷺ, is that immediately, very close, in the years leading up to, and even the months leading up to, the birth of the Prophet of Allah ﷺ, some very, very interesting things happened. The Well of Zamzam was rediscovered. And the scholars say that it's not a coincidence. That is not a coincidence that the Well of Zamzam was rediscovered shortly before the birth of the Prophet ﷺ, because it was a sign foretelling of the coming of the Prophet of Allah ﷺ. It was kind of like the gates of barakah and blessing being reopened upon humanity to welcome the birth of the Prophet of Allah ﷺ. In the months leading up to the birth of the Prophet ﷺ, the invasion by the army of the elephants, Abraha and his army of elephants, occurred. Once, and then they were dispatched. They were basically defeated. They were taken care of, again, very miraculously. Once again, not a coincidence. This occurred, again, as a major sign foretelling of the coming of the Prophet of Allah ﷺ, that the doors of the barakah, the blessing, and the miracles of Allah subhanahu wa ta'ala manifesting themselves on the face of this earth was being initiated, so that, again, to welcome the birth of the Messenger of Allah, peace and blessings be upon him. Similarly, we have a major incident taking place in the years leading up to the beginning of divine revelation, wahi. Again, as a welcoming and as a foretelling of the doors of divine revelation being reopened for the last and the final time upon humanity. And that would be the revelation, divine inspiration, and the revelation of the Quran to Muhammad, peace and blessings be upon him. So when the Prophet of Allah ﷺ was about 35 years old, one of the major events that occurred in the life of the Prophet ﷺ was the renovation of the Kaaba. And in fact, from what we're going to discuss today, it wasn't just simply a renovation, but rather it was a complete reconstruction of the Kaaba. A complete reconstruction of the Baytullah. So there are a few different narrations which give us different pieces of the puzzle. Some of the historians mentioned that overall, just due to, you know, the time passing by, that the Kaaba, the Baytullah, and had been many, many, many, many years, possibly centuries, since the Baytullah, since the Kaaba had been renovated or reconstructed in any way, shape, or form. So the wear and tear had been very bad upon the Baytullah, upon the Kaaba, and so overall it was just starting to fall apart. Secondly, on top of that, we have another narration mentioned by Ibn Ishaq that that what happened at that time was the Kaaba, the Baytullah, used to be very, like if you've ever visited the Kaaba, or even if you've seen a picture, one of the very first things you'll notice about the Baytullah, now I'm talking about the Baytullah, the Kaaba, Al-Kaaba al-Sharifa itself, one of the very first things that you'll notice about it is very, very tall. It's very, very tall. But back in those days, it was basically a third of the height that it is right now. So the or even less than that, actually. So the historians mentioned that it was about 7 arms lengths. 6 to 7 arm lengths, or so that would basically be 6 to 7 meters high. And that was the height of the Baytullah, of the Kaaba, at that time. The time of the early years of the Prophet of Allah sallallahu alaihi wasallam. Now due to that, when you go to the Baytullah, one of the things that you notice is because it is so tall and it's so high, that the door, the bab, the door of the Kaaba is also very, very high, it's elevated. But because the Kaaba itself was a lot shorter, was less than a third of the height that it is today, the door was also a lot lower. So the door was basically at ground's length. And what had happened because of that was, unfortunately, the Kaaba, some of the books of history mentioned this, that unfortunately, very unfortunately, that the Kaaba had been broken into. The Kaaba had been broken into. And because all of Arabia considered to be so sacred, they considered it to be so sacred, even though they were idol worshippers and idolatrous, but nevertheless, they can still consider it to be very sacred. Nobody would dare ever violate the Kaaba in this way. Nobody would break into it. And on top of that, in fact, it's also mentioned in the books of history that the mushrikun, whatever public fund that they had for the Kaaba fund, the whatever fund that they had, which was gold and silver and some valuables, they actually used to go ahead and just keep it in the Kaaba. Because that was the safest place where you could put it. Because nobody would dare violate the Kaaba. They were much too scared. They respected it way too much to violate it. So they would keep the goods, the funds inside of there, the gold and silver inside of there. So somebody had actually broken into it and stolen some of the funds of the Kaaba, some of the gold and silver that was stashed inside. So then you have a second reason. Number one, it was becoming dilapidated. Number two, somebody actually broke into it and robbed it, looted it. Number three, the books of history also mentioned that there were some floods in Mecca at that time. That they had some very, very torrid rains in Mecca during that time. They had some very, very bad weather, and Mecca had started to flood. And because of that as well, the walls of the Kaaba had become severely damaged. They had basically received a lot of water damage, to the point where it was leaking, and they were worrying about, you know, water leaking into the Kaaba and it becoming flooded and just becoming, you know, destroyed over time. So with all these factors combined, they said it's about time that we reconstructed the Kaaba. We got to fix it. And this wasn't just simple patchwork. Because the walls had become so severely damaged, they realized that they basically had to reconstruct it. They would have to tear it down and they would have to build it back up again. But that was a problem. Because, again, they considered it to be so sacred, so they were very nervous about making any major changes to the Kaaba, even if it be for, you know, reconstructing it and solidifying the structure. They said, if we tear it down, what if we're punished by God, by the idols or by the gods, and what if bad things happen to us? And so they're very superstitious. So now they realize they got to do something about it, but nobody's willing to actually do something about it. At this point in time, it mentions actually a few very, very interesting narrations. One of the men of Quraysh, who is actually a distant relative of the Prophet of Allah sallallahu alaihi wasallam, he was basically the uncle, the maternal uncle of the father of the Prophet of Allah sallallahu alaihi wasallam. So he was the brother of the Prophet sallallahu alaihi wasallam's grandmother, the Prophet sallallahu alaihi wasallam's jadda, his grandmother from his father's side. This was his grandmother's brother. So he was the Prophet's great uncle. He finally stood up and they were having discussions, and they'd been discussing this literally for days, but nobody would actually kind of get up and get started because they were just so terrified and they were scared to do anything, that he finally stood up and he said, I'll be the very first one. I'm going to go ahead and get this started. And he basically went, and one of the walls that was literally falling apart, he grabbed one of the stones, one of the rocks, and moved it from its place. Now, something very interesting, the books of Sirah, the books of history, and many of these narrations are actually authenticated. It mentions something very interesting, that when he removed this stone from its place, and he put it down on the ground, it basically, the stone on its own moved, literally flew back and lodged itself back into the place where it had been removed. And you can imagine, so now these Quraysh, the people of Mecca, are all there. They're already nervous, they're already very, very scared of approaching, you know, reconstructing the Kaaba. And one of them finally says, look, we're doing it for the good of the Kaaba itself. What's the problem? You know, this shouldn't really be a problem. And he goes and he grabs a stone from there. And the stone literally flies back into its spot and lodges back into its place. Now they're completely freaked out. Now they're like, what do we do? And so what he says at that time is, he explains to them, and this might have just been his own personal firasa, but he basically explains to them, he says that, Quraysh, listen, this is a sign from Allah, this is a sign from God, from the Rabb of this bait, that we need to approach the reconstruction of the Kaaba very carefully. And he gives them a strategy. He says, number one, we're not going to tear it all down all at once. We're going to, like, almost reconstruct it a piece at a time. We're going to take it down one wall at a time and reconstruct it, and then go take the other wall down and reconstruct and take the third wall down, etc. So we're going to do this bit by bit, piece by piece, to seem more respectful. Number two, he says that this stone flying back into its place is a sign from Allah for the simple fact that only pure can be put into this reconstruction of the Kaaba. Because we've talked about, and again you can go back and listen to the earlier sessions, but what was the condition of the Arab, specifically in Mecca, and specifically the Quraysh, before the birth of the Prophet ﷺ, and even during that early years of the Prophet of Allah ﷺ, what was kind of their condition and what was their state? That they were basically people who stole a lot, who were very heavily involved in usurious transactions, they were involved in interest and riba, they were, you know, very heavily involved in different types of, you know, shamelessness. Prostitution was a big business at that time, they used to gamble a lot, different things like this. So basically a huge stream of their money and their income was coming from bad places, what we would refer to as haram income. So he says to them at that time that we need to make sure we put pure wealth into this. So everybody needs to go back, find good pure wealth that they can find that doesn't have any effects or influences of interest, riba, alcohol sales, usury, gambling, prostitution, stealing. None of this is involved. It's pure income. And gather as much as you can together and bring it, and we're basically going to invest that into the Kaaba, into the Baytullah. Now, one obvious lesson that comes from this, and this is very prominently mentioned by the scholars, that this was the ethics and the morals and the awareness, the consciousness that the mushrikun of Makkah had about what type of wealth to put into the Baytullah, into the Kaaba, into the house of God. And so we, as the Ummah of the Prophet ﷺ, now having the complete deen, and obviously realizing that these types of incomes or sources of income are obviously haram and impermissible, how careful should we be about the type of wealth that we put into the house of Allah? That we should be very careful and we should be very particular. And we should make no mistake that it has an effect on the overall barakah and blessing of our work and of our community. That it directly depends on the type of wealth that we invest into it. And we have to be very careful that we don't create some type of a culture or mentality, a mindset of, you know, like people who are involved in like, people who are involved in like money laundering, or they're involved in gambling or crime or selling drugs or doing bad things like that. They usually try to have their money, like they need somebody to basically kind of legitimize their money. They look for somebody to kind of, I wouldn't know this from personal experience, just clarifying that, right? I've watched TV just like everybody else. So, but typically what you see, or what we hear, or what we've been told, is that they basically look for somebody to be able to legitimize their money for them. That how their money can become legit, can become legitimate. All right, so they don't get busted, they don't get caught. We have to make sure that we don't turn masjid and Islamic organizations into that type of a filter for people, at least in the minds of people. It doesn't work as that type of filter. If I sell alcohol, or if I steal money from people, or if I engage in a haram business, then if I come and just donate that to the masjid, it doesn't automatically now remove sin from me. It's not like some type of purification process. It doesn't work that way. But we have to make sure we don't enable that type of behavior in the community either. And so we don't create a culture of where we investigate people. We're not the FBI. All right, we have to make sure we don't become the Muslim FBI. We don't go around investigating people. But we just have to have education. We have to have awareness. And we cannot shy away from the fact that where we have to emphasize to our community that earn a lawful form of income, Islamically speaking, spiritually lawful form of income. And when you bring money to the masjid, to the community, to sadaqah, to charity, then also bring the purest of your wealth. Bring pure income. Because this is a spiritual religious cause. The mushrikun of Makkah had more sense than that. Idol worshippers had greater sense than that. So we have to be very conscious of that fact. So this is the strategy that he gives them. We're going to do it bit by bit, piece at a time. Number two, we're going to be very conscious and very careful about the type of money that we're going to bring here to basically invest and construct and renovate the Kaaba, the Baytullah. So this is kind of the strategy with which they approach it. Just before, so that I tackle little piece at a time. What time is Salatul Isha? 9:15, okay, we'll go for about 10 more minutes, inshallah. So, now they begin the process. Now what do they do? So the books of Sirah, the books of history actually mentioned that the very first thing that they, well, first of all, obviously, a fight breaks out. Before I actually even go there, some of the books of Sirah even mentioned that one of the other things that occurred in order to emphasize to these mushrikun of Makkah to be very careful about the reconstruction of the Kaaba and to only bring the purest of their wealth in reconstructing the Kaaba was that when they initially started kind of approaching it to reconstruct it, that at that time there was a well. There was a well that was near the Kaaba, not the well of Zamzam it's talked about, but another well that was near the Kaaba that had been empty and kind of boarded up, an abandoned well for quite a long, long time, that a huge snake, like a serpent, like an anaconda type of looking thing, right? Like a huge snake came bursting out of that well that boarded up that abandoned well, and it basically started circling around the Kaaba. It started circling on the Kaaba, and one of the narrations actually says that it was going up and down over the walls of the Kaaba. And there's even some of the books of history actually mention what it looked like, where it had a black head and the underbelly of the snake was white, and the body of the snake was black. And the head of the snake was really huge. And whenever anybody would try to even come close or come near it, it would actually lift its head up, and it would hiss at them, and it would open its mouth at that person. So it was scaring and frightening the people away. And again, when that basically happened, they took that as another sign as to we need to be careful and we need to be cautious about how to approach the reconstruction of the Kaaba. And they basically eventually kind of made it kind of a pact amongst themselves, and they announced it, like almost like announcing it to that snake, saying that we will only put pure wealth here and we'll be very careful and we'll do it bit by bit, piece by piece, little by little, and we'll be very cautious and careful and respectful in reconstructing the Kaaba. And what happened at that time was they say that the snake basically receded away from there and just kind of disappeared out into the wilderness. One other narration actually mentions that a huge bird, like a condor type of looking bird, flew in from the sky, snatched up that snake and then took it away. Wallahu ta'ala alamu bisawab. Allah knows best. But these are some of the accounts that are mentioned in the books of history. Nevertheless, they understood that they needed to be careful. Alright, so that being said, now a fight broke out. Obviously, you can assume what the fight was about, right? The fight was, who's going to do the reconstruction of the Kaaba? So each of the major families, they start Banu Adi and Banu Kilab and Banu Hashim, and now they're all fighting. And they're saying that, we're going to do it, we're going to do it, we're going to do it. So much so that some of the books of history actually mentioned that they started taking blood oaths. They started taking blood oaths, where what they would do is they would literally, like, you know, cut themselves and go and, you know, stamp their blood onto the Kaaba, and they would take an oath saying that, you know, we swear by this house that we will be the ones who will reconstruct this. They started taking blood oaths, and they actually started to kind of affiliate, like ally with each other. So the two other tribes are getting together and saying, okay, look, Banu Hashim, they're the big dogs. Banu Hashim, they're the guys that are the real threat here. All right, we have to worry about them. So why don't we ally together and we'll defeat the Banu Hashim together, and then we'll get to reconstruct the Kaaba together. So it started getting that bad. So he said, what do we do? So it said that one of the senior leaders of Mecca, Walid bin Mughira, he actually stood up and he said that we're all going to do this together. We're all going to do this together. And what he does is, he says that each tribe will be given a portion. Each family or each tribe will be given a portion of the Kaaba that they will reconstruct. And so everybody that way has a share, has a stake. And there, Ibn Ishaq actually mentions that the door, the side of the door of the Kaaba was given to Banu Abd Munaf and Banu Zuhra. And between the Al-Hajr al-Aswad and the Rukn Yamani, that was given to Banu Makhzum and the Qabail, and some of the Qabail of the Quraysh were joined with them. The backside, the opposite side of the Kaaba from the door, so whenever it says Dhahrul Kaaba, it means that the wall of the Kaaba that has the door, the opposite side of that. So the other side, that was given to the Banu Jumah and Banu Saham. And then the side of the Hijr, the side of the Hijr, which is basically where the Hatim is. If you ever visit the Kaaba, or even if you go and take a look online, you have that. You have the Hatim, that is originally part of the Kaaba, but it was left out of the construction. So that's why when we do Tawaf, we go from around it. And that's why we're encouraged to try to go and pray there inside of the Hatim. Because if you pray inside of the Hatim, it's as if you prayed inside of the Kaaba. So that portion of the Hatim was given to Banu Adi bin Ka'b. All right, and these were their portions that were given to them. Now everybody's happy. Everybody's okay. Everybody's all right. Okay, everybody's going to get to take part in this. So it was just a compromise. All right, but now they're back at square one. Because whatever narration you would like to take from that, whether the stone flying back into its place or a snake and a bird and all this stuff happening, they're freaked out. So now that it's time to actually do something, they're all just kind of sitting around being like, all right, Bismillah, go ahead, guys. You guys get started. They're like, no, Bismillah, you get started. No, you go ahead, please. Right? So they're all holding the door open for each other. Like, Bismillah, you go ahead. No, you go ahead, brother, you go ahead. Right? So now they're all, mashallah, very courteous. A little while ago, they were like taking blood oaths and I'm going to kill you and I'm going to kill your family. And now they're like, no, you first. No, please, you first. Right? Because they're all freaked out. So finally, Walid bin Mughira, he says, "Wa ana abda'ukum." I'll start. And he grabs an axe or a hammer and he goes up there and he gets started and he kind of breaks off a little chunk of the wall and starts to kind of tear it down and break it down. And he goes excuses all day long. And so finally, evening time comes, Walid bin Mughira is so frustrated, so he gets up and he just gets started, but he didn't get too much done before it's dark. Now what they all say is they're like, all right, let's see what happens tonight. Because if something bad happens to him tonight, then that means we shouldn't do it. So he's now the guinea pig, the test, you know, the he's the he's the

0: tura. Allahumma inna la nuridu illa al-khayr. He says that you're basically speaking to the Rabb of the Bayt. He says that we don't mean any offense. Please don't be offended by what we're doing. We only want to do khair. We only want to better this Bayt, better the Kaaba, better the house of God. And so now they begin the reconstruction of the Kaaba. And you know, they proceed with the reconstruction, and it's all going very, very well. Now here comes another very interesting thing. So when they kind of tear, you know, they're tearing the wall down, and they get to the base of the wall. They get to the base of the wall. They basically hit what the books of Sirah and the books of Hadith mention as the asas of Ibrahim alayhi salam. They reached the foundation that Ibrahim alayhi salam had laid, the original foundation. But nevertheless, here, when they kind of started to tear it down, they reached the base of the wall, they reached the asas of Ibrahim. They reached the foundation that was laid by Ibrahim alayhi salam. And so some of the narrations, and Imam Bukhari talks about this as well. Imam Bayhaqi speaks about this in a lot of detail. And of course Ibn Ishaq and the other historians speak about this in a lot of detail. That they described that foundation, they described that asas. And they say that they were green colored rocks. Now whether they had become green over time or whatever it was, but they were kind of greenish in color. Alright? That they were greenish colored rocks, and that they were kind of jagged. They were rough and they were kind of jagged. And they were kind of pinned up against each other, so they weren't straight rocks. So that tells you, that's something very practical. As you can imagine, at the time of Ibrahim alayhi salam, when he was laying the foundation of the Kaaba, he really couldn't actually go and buy a bunch of bricks. Right? Couldn't put in an order for a bunch of bricks. So they didn't have straight bricks to lay down. So they were in the mountains. Nobody lived there. He didn't have a lot of tools. So they basically took whatever rocks and stones they could find and just kind of started piecing them and puzzling them together. So when they get there, these are all these jagged rocks that are kind of, you know, leaned up against each other and supporting each other. And they're kind of greenish, moldish in color. And they described them as kal-asnan. They were almost like teeth. Like imagine kind of like crooked, jagged teeth. That's what they were like. And when they reached that, they tried to kind of grab that with their hands, but they had been there for so long that they really couldn't move them. So they basically gave up on it. And they said, you know what? This foundation seems really, really solid. Seems like it's kind of like settled into the earth now. Why are we messing with this? Why don't we just leave it and we'll build from on top of it. Solid foundation, why are you gonna mess with that? This, and of course they identified with Ibrahim alayhi salam. They knew, they were conscious, they knew who Ibrahim alayhi salam was. So they said, this must be the foundation laid by our great, great, great, great grandfather, Ibrahim alayhi salam. And so we should leave it be. This is sacred, this is sacred, and this is something that obviously the Rabb of the Bayt does not want us to disturb, and we should leave it be. And they basically left that as it was, and they started constructing and building on top of that. We'll go ahead and we're going to stop here. Next week we'll continue on with the construction, the reconstruction of the Kaaba. And may Allah subhanahu wa ta'ala grant us true love for Allah and His Messenger, sallallahu alayhi wa sallam.
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Dear brothers and sisters, welcome to a new show of تدبر القرآن with me, Sheikh Ahmed Al-Nashash. And this show comes live to you from the studios of Inspire FM in Luton 105.1. And you can listen to it by going to the Salam Radio in Peterborough. 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Alhamdulillah Rabbil Alameen. We are in the month of Rabi al-Awwal. Actually, today is the 12th of Rabi al-Awwal, 1448. And according to many scholars, like Ibn Ishaq and followed him Ibn Hisham and others, they consider that the 12th of Rabi al-Awwal is the day when the Prophet alayhi salatu wasalam was born. And I spoke about this last week. It doesn't matter if it is the 12th or the 9th or the 15th, doesn't matter. The idea is that Nabi sallallahu alayhi wa sallam was born. This is the whole idea, and this is the most important thing. And when we talk that we are celebrating the birth of Muhammad sallallahu alayhi wa sallam, we are celebrating the birth of the guidance, the birth of the mercy, the birth of the greatness of this ummah, ummah Muhammad sallallahu alayhi wa sallam. The time when Allah subhanahu wa ta'ala chose to take the whole world from the darkness to the light. Because the world lived nearly 600 years in darkness. After Masih alayhi salam, people went astray, created different religions, and there are people followed Christianity, people went to idol worshipping and many things. So Muhammad sallallahu alayhi wa sallam came at that time to bring, as I said, the guidance, the blessings, the mercy to all human beings. And subhanAllah, you can see after 1,400 years, the people still remember Muhammad alayhi salatu wasalam. The people still talking about the impact he made in the life of a human being. People, they try all the time to link themselves with the Prophet alayhi salatu wasalam. This is where everywhere we'll find people saying that we are Ashraf, Sharif, we are from the lineage of Muhammad alayhi salatu wasalam, we are Sayyids, so all these things. Why? Because of the greatness of Muhammad alayhi salatu wasalam and how special he is as a messenger, Rasul, Nabi, sallallahu alayhi wa alayhi wa sallam. And it's difficult to compare between Muhammad alayhi salatu wasalam and any other leader in the world. Because you'll find the leaders, the great people in the world, they are great in certain things, but they might be weak in other things. So he might be great in the leadership, but he's oppressor. And he might be very good in applying justice, but he's weak
in his spiritual matters. Muhammad alayhi salatu wasalam, wherever you look at him, he is great. Sallallahu alayhi wa alihi wa sallam. So, my advice to myself, to everyone who's listening or watching, use this month to improve your knowledge about the Nabi alayhi salatu wasalam. This is the first step. Secondly, make a decision that I'd like to make the sunnah of Prophet Muhammad alayhi salatu wasalam my way of life. Look at the hadith books, and I advise with Riyad al-Salihin, and that book, really, if you look at the adab and start to apply these adab in your life, then you live your day like the Prophet alayhi salatu wasalam. In this way, yes, you can claim that, yes, I love the Prophet alayhi salatu wasalam, and I am celebrating that he came to this earth. So celebrating the Prophet alayhi salatu wasalam is not one day and that's it, and making some madih or naat or something. No, it is more than that. It is to follow his steps, to make his sunnah part of your life, actually a way of your life. Sallallahu alayhi wa alihi wa sallam. So, I started last week talking about Surah Hud alayhi salam, and I did 6 ayahs. So we'll continue, inshallah, from ayah 7. أعوذ بالله من الشيطان الرجيم بسم الله الرحمن الرحيم وهو الذي خلق السماوات والأرض في 6 أيام وكان عرشه على الماء ليبلوكم أيكم أحسن عملا ولئن قلت إنكم مبعوثون من بعد الموت ليقولن الذين كفروا إن هذا إلا سحر مبين. And he it is who has created the heavens and the earth in 6 days, and his throne was on the water, that he might try you, which of you is the best in deeds. But if you were to say to them, you shall indeed be raised up after death, those who disbelieve would be sure to say, this is nothing but obvious magic. Here Allah subhanahu wa ta'ala is talking about the creation of the heaven and the earth. And he mentioned the time, 6 days. And this mentioned many places in the Quran. In some surahs, like Surah Fussilat, he spoke about these 6 days, what happened in them, that he created the earth and created the heaven, and in certain days. But the whole idea is, it is 6 days. And definitely these 6 days is not in our calculation. Because Allah subhanahu wa ta'ala mentioned in the Quran, وَإِنَّ يَوْمًا عَنْدَ رَبِّكَ كَأَلْفِ سَنَةٍ مِمَّا تَعُدُّونَ. One day for Allah subhanahu wa ta'ala is like 1,000 years of what you are counting. So Allah subhanahu wa ta'ala knows exactly how long these 6 days, but it is 6 days in Allah's calculation, not in our calculation. And here he mentions samawat wal ard, which samawat we know in the Quran in many places that they are 7. What we see is the lowest sky. The lowest sky, this is what we see, and we see all these stars in it, and the sun and the moon. This is where we receive the rain
and all of these things. But there are still another six heavens that we have no idea about them, what they are. And you know the science, they learn about the moon, they learn about the sun, they learn about some planets. But the other stars, which you can see them filling the sky at night, if you look at it, until now, no one knows anything about it. And this shows you the greatness of Allah subhanahu wa ta'ala. And when you compare the earth to the sky, subhanallah al-azim, it's like a dot in the whole scene. وَكَانَ عَرْشُهُ عَلَى الْمَاءِ. Here Allah subhanahu wa ta'ala mentioned two things. The first thing, that he has arsh, the throne. And Allah subhanahu wa ta'ala told us in many places in the Quran, الرحمن على العرش استوى, that Allah subhanahu wa ta'ala on his arsh. Now how is this? We pass it as it is. Because there is no point, in my opinion, to discuss this matter and spend time on it. And at the end of the day, what you will gain? You'll find only different opinions about الاستواء على العرش. So, we follow the Salaf manhaj in this, which they call it manhaj التفويض. أمروها كما مرت. So, as the Sahaba, رضي الله تعالى عنهم, they passed it as it is, then we'll pass it in the same way. So, there is Arsh, and this Arsh is massive. So, it must be massive, because Allah subhanahu wa ta'ala is beyond the size. He is the one who created the sizes and the places and all of these things. And there is authentic hadith to say that Allah subhanahu wa ta'ala was in the water. How? Allahu alam. We don't know. He told us that. We submit. And Allah subhanahu wa ta'ala mentioned here the idea why he created us like this. Is to check أيكم أحسن عملا, who is the best in deeds.

0: they will say, the non-believers, this is only sahar, this is only magic.
1: ولئن أخرنا عنهم العذاب إلى أمة معدودة ليقولن ما يحبسه ألا يوم يأتيهم ليس مصروفا عنهم وحاق بهم ما كانوا به يستهزئون.
0: And if we delay the torment for them till a determined term, they are sure to say, what keeps it back? Verily on the day it reaches them, nothing will turn it away from them, and they will be surrounded by or fall in that which they use to mock. Now we know until now the day of judgment didn't come, and Allah subhanahu wa ta'ala delayed it to a certain time, إلى أجل مسمى. And he mentioned this in many places in the Quran. أجل مسمى means a certain time. And during this time, Allah subhanahu wa ta'ala, this time where the people living on this earth, there are people deny the truth and Allah subhanahu wa ta'ala destroy them. And there are people deny the truth like the people of Quraysh, who denied Muhammad alayhi salatu wasalam and rejected his da'wah. And the punishment didn't come straight away to them. Allah subhanahu wa ta'ala sent the punishment on them in stages, like the battle of Badr, where 70 of them killed, and then they have famine years, drought years. And then Al-Ahzab, Fath Makkah, and all of these things. And instead of thanking Allah subhanahu wa ta'ala that the punishment didn't come, they will ask this very strange question. مَا يَحْبِسُهُ? Why didn't come? And Allah subhanahu wa ta'ala told them that when this azab, when this punishment is coming, then no one can protect them from that. And all the things that they've been mocking, then will fall in them. They will be punished for what they do. Subhanallah al-Azim.
1: ولئن أذقنا الإنسان منا رحمة ثم نزعناها منه إنه ليئوس كفور.
0: And when we give man a taste of mercy from us and then withdraw it from him, verily he is despairing and grateful. Subhanallah. This is a true description of al-insan. Al-insan, all of us insan, likes to enjoy their life all the time. They like to work without pressure. They like to have family life without problems. They like to have business, and the business growing rapidly and making a lot of money. They like to spend their life without even have a cold. So when they have any type of diseases, then they are mourning and thinking, oh, why is this, why is that? Allah subhanahu wa ta'ala is telling us that what you are enjoying in daily life is rahmah. Everything you are enjoying in your daily life is rahmah. You are able to speak. Rahmah. Because if you don't have that, you struggle. You are able to see. This is rahmah. You are able to think. Your heart is functioning. Your kidneys is working. Your legs takes you from place to place.

0: You have hands. 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You are enjoying all of these things. And you might have extra rahmah. Success in business, success in your job, very nice spouse, very nice children. This is all of this extra. Then maybe for a while, some of these rahmah that you are enjoying will be taken off. So you become ill. Maybe for a few days. Or maybe the business slows down. Or you have trouble at work. Or you have trouble at home. Or you lose someone you love. Or one of your children giving you headache. So this is how Allah subhanahu wa ta'ala taking the rahmah. Temporarily. So what most of the people will do? Allah subhanahu wa ta'ala mentioned two things. Ya'us, kafur. Ya'us, he is despairing. Oh, that's it. My life is finished. I cannot continue. I cannot do that. Why is this? Why me? Sometimes the people ask. But subhanallah, you forgot all the other mercy that you are enjoying. Only one thing. Even if it is your toothache. Oh, I cannot sleep. I don't know what to do. And you know, this medicine not functioning, doesn't work, and all of these things. Or this dentist doesn't know what they are doing. Only just little thing. Ya'us. And this is why you'll find people, unfortunately, committing suicide. Why they are committing suicide? Because they lost hope. Many of them, most of them. Obviously, there's many reasons for that. And we know that it's haram to commit suicide. But this is when the person, he or she is despairing. Don't despair. All the time put your trust in Allah subhanahu wa ta'ala. You remember what Allah subhanahu wa ta'ala said? Inna ma'al usri yusra. Fa inna ma'al usri yusra. Inna ma'al usri yusra. In Surah Al-Sharh. Indeed, with every hardship, there is ease. Indeed, with every hardship, there is ease. Twice. Allah subhanahu wa ta'ala said, in Surah Al-Talaq, سَيَجْعَلُ اللَّهُ بَعْدَ عُسْرٍ يُسْرًا. Allah subhanahu wa ta'ala will make after the hardship ease. And this is a fact. Again, remember when you are ill, you suffer for a few days, then after that you relief. Maybe you lose your job, then after that Allah subhanahu wa ta'ala will give you another job. Maybe you lose a son or a daughter, then Allah subhanahu wa ta'ala give you something better. Maybe another son or daughter, or maybe your son or daughter, the others will get married and have grandchildren. So there is all the time, there is ease. But you have to be patient to put your trust in Allah subhanahu wa ta'ala. Don't be ungrateful. Remember all the other things that you are enjoying and say alhamdulillah. And it's narrated about Ayyub alayhi salam. He had all these problems, lost his wealth, lost his children, and he was sick. The only one stayed with him, his wife. And being asked about this, He said, Alhamdulillah. All praise be to Allah subhanahu wa ta'ala who gave me a heart which functions and a tongue which I am able to remember Allah subhanahu wa ta'ala. Subhanallah. And all the things happened to him, but he didn't lose hope. All the time he's sabr. Inna wajadnahu sabiran. Ni'ma al-abd innahu awwab. Allah subhanahu wa ta'ala described him that he is a patient person. And when you look at all the prophets, all of them, they used to be patient. Imagine Nuh alayhi salam 950 years making da'wah. In Nabi Muhammad alayhi salatu wasalam, 13 years in Mecca. Not one day or 2 days or 1 month or 2 months or even 1 year. Imagine that you are a great man from great family, and what you are calling for, great values, and the people rejecting you, calling you different names. This is why Allah subhanahu wa ta'ala said to him, isbir, isbir, isbir, isbir. Why? Because when you are patient, you can go over your problems. If you are impatient, then you fall down from the first problem. This is why Nabi Sallallahu Alaihi Wasallam said to a woman who lost her child and was very sad, said to her, إِنَّمَا الصَّبْرُ عِنْدَ الصَّدْمَةِ الْأُولَى. How you'll be considered patient when you are strong when the first shock. So if you manage at that time, you can manage with the rest of it. May Allah subhanahu wa ta'ala make all of us among as-sabirin. Allahumma ameen. So inshallah we'll continue after the break. Please keep tuning on Inspire FM 105.1. جزاكم الله خيرا السلام عليكم ورحمة الله وبركاته.
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2: 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That anger ruins faith just like the aloe plant ruins honey.
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0: السلام عليكم ورحمة الله وبركاته. بسم الله والحمد لله والصلاة والسلام على رسول الله. Dear brothers and sisters, welcome to the second part of تدبر القرآن show with me, Sheikh Ahmed Al-Nashash. And this show comes live to you from the studios of Inspire FM in Luton, 105.1. You can listen to it by going to Assalam Radio in Peterborough, and you can watch it by going to the Facebook page or the YouTube channel of Inspire FM. So, alhamdulillah, I'm still talking about Surah Hud, but I'd like to remind the listeners and those who are watching, Barakallahu feekum, may Allah subhanahu wa ta'ala bless all of you. I'd like to remind you, this is the month of Rabi' al-Awwal, where our great Prophet sallallahu alayhi wa sallam was born, and his birth marks the guidance, the mercy, the light came to this earth, and alhamdulillah rabbil alameen, Allah subhanahu wa ta'ala blessed us to be Muslims following the steps of Nabiyyina Muhammad alayhi salatu wa salam. In these days we remember the hard times that Muhammad sallallahu alayhi wa sallam went through to deliver the message. How for 13 years he was in Mecca, and on daily basis he had challenges from the people he knew, the people that he lived with them 40 years, his cousins, even his uncle. But he was patient all the time. And his patience gave him the fruit later, the fruits. Allah promised him that this deen will prevail. And this is what happened. He migrated to Al-Madina, established the first Islamic state in the history, applied all these beautiful values that he'd been calling for. And the mushrikeen didn't leave him. They tried to go after him in Badr, in Uhud, in Al-Ahzab. But Allah subhanahu wa ta'ala gave him victory. In year 8, he went back to Mecca. In Fath Mecca, the conquest of Mecca. And then a year after, nearly all the Arab tribes came to the Prophet alayhi salatu wasalam to declare that they are believers. So when he passed away, thousands of people are believers. All Arab Peninsula now under his control, sallallahu alayhi wa alayhi wa sallam. So my advice, as I said it at the first part, and I'll say it now, let us take this month to learn about the seerah of Nabi alayhi salatu wasalam. Book any book of these seerah books, like Seed Nectar, and read it, learn, and make the sunnah of Rasulullah sallallahu alayhi wa sallam your way of life. And one of the best books to find out what is the sunnah is Riyad al-Salihin by Imam al-Nawawi rahimahullah ta'ala. So I'll continue on Surah Hud. So I read ayah 9 and 10 together because they are linked. أعوذ بالله من الشيطان الرجيم ولئن أذقنا الإنسان منا رحمة ثم نزعناها منه إنه ليئوس كفور. 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But if we let him taste good favor after evil, poverty and harm has touched him, he is sure to say, "Ills have departed from me. Surely he is exalted and boastfully and grateful to Allah subhanahu wa ta'ala. He is very happy and grateful to Allah subhanahu wa ta'ala." So, in the first part I spoke how the people, they are acting when they are touched by any calamity. They did spare. And they think it's finished, done. Forgetting all the other blessings that they are enjoying. And as I said earlier, these problems doesn't last forever in most cases. So, then there will be na'ma about the dara. There will be good after he been touched by any of these problems. So what he will say? ذهب السيئات عني. The ills departed from me. So if it is to do with, as I said earlier, if it is to do with poverty, harm, loss of children, loss of wealth, illness, anything. Then after that, instead of being a grateful person, he is farah. And al-farah, boastful, there is no problem in being happy. Allah likes us to be happy. And Allah doesn't want us to be all the time angry and have problems. No. Allah subhanahu wa ta'ala likes us to live this life, obeying Him, and enjoy all the good things in it. Bil halal, in a halal way, in a good way. So you like to have a family? Get married. Enjoy your life, love your wife, there's no problem. Have children, love your children, bring them with the deen, great. You'd like to establish business and make money, alhamdulillah, that's great. Enjoy the money, improve your lifestyle in halal way. Don't be musrif, that spend things in a wrong way. So you can be happy, but not to the extent that you forget Allah subhanahu wa ta'ala. You forget that everything that you are enjoying is from Allah. And Allah can take anything from you at any time. And we know that. We know that everything that we're enjoying, we might lose it at any time. And a person, he's mashallah, healthy, working, making money, has a good family, then suddenly heart attack or a stroke, then he's in a coma, or he's paralyzed. The same person who was yesterday, mashallah, enjoying his life, talking and working and all of these things, now suddenly he's paralyzed. Because Allah subhanahu wa ta'ala can do anything at any time. Someone has very good business, then something happened to the market, slow down, then he might lose his business. And we know that when there is financial problems happen, people lose their business, people lose their houses, anything can happen at any time. So while you have the things, say Alhamdulillah. And pay what you can to help the other people. When you don't have anything, when you have problems, be patient. Pray to Allah subhanahu wa ta'ala to relieve you, to give you a relief. In both, you will be a good believer. As the Nabi sallallahu alayhi wa sallam said, عَجَبًا لِأَمْرِ الْمُؤْمِنِ كُلُّهُ خَيْرٌ. So the matter of the believer is amazing. إِنْ أَصَابَتْهُ نَعْمَاءَ شَكَرْ. If Allah subhanahu wa ta'ala bless him with good things, he is grateful. When أصابته ضراء شكر. And if he affected by any calamity, then he is patient. This is the believer. May Allah subhanahu wa ta'ala make all of us among them. And this is what Allah subhanahu wa ta'ala said in the next ayah.
1: إلا الذين صبروا وعملوا الصالحات أولئك لهم مغفرة وأجر كبير.
0: Except those who show patience and do righteous good deeds, those there will be forgiveness and a great reward, paradise. So we can see when you read 9, 10, 11, we see what Allah subhanahu wa ta'ala dislikes and what Allah subhanahu wa ta'ala likes. So be patient if anything happens to you. Be grateful when Allah subhanahu wa ta'ala bless you. So Allah subhanahu wa ta'ala described the believers with two things. What are they? Sabr, amil salihat. Patience, they are patient, and they do the righteous deeds. And if we talk about the righteous deeds here, we can talk about praying, fasting, giving sadaqah, zakah, hajj, dutiful to your parents, kind to your family, kind to your neighbors, truthful. All of this goes under amilus salihat. And it is very important to be patient, to be able to do salihat. If you are not patient, it will be difficult to do good deeds. So first you need to be patient, to take the matters that, alhamdulillah, everything is from Allah. And all the time, سيجعل الله بعد عسر يسر. Allah سبحانه وتعالى will bring after the hardship ease. And Allah سبحانه وتعالى promised them two things. The first thing, مغفرة. Because you might commit some sins. You might sometimes do something wrong. And you need forgiveness. So when you are patient and do righteous deeds, then Allah will reward you firstly by the maghfirah. And this is what we need on the Day of Judgment. And this is what we need also in this life. So when Allah subhanahu wa ta'ala gives you the maghfirah, then your life will be fine. Because if Allah subhanahu wa ta'ala is angry with you, then your life will be miserable. So you are enjoying the reward of sabr and righteous deeds in dunya, then in akhirah as well. وَأَجْرٌ كَبِيرٌ. So الأجر الكبير will be definitely here in Jannah. May Allah subhanahu wa ta'ala grant all of us al-Jannah. Ayah 12.
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0: So perchance you Muhammad صلى الله عليه وسلم may give up a part of what is revealed unto you, and that your breast feels straightened for it, because they say, why has not a treasure been sent down unto him, or an angel has come with him? But you are only a warner, and Allah is a wakil, disposer of affairs, trustee, guardian over all things. We can link this ayah, as all the mufassirin that I, when I read about this ayah, with the opinion that Muhammad sallallahu alayhi wasallam in his da'wah was under a lot of pressure from these mushrikeen. He's talking to them, he's preaching, he's offering them that, look, when you follow me, Allah will save you from the hellfire. And these people, they don't want to listen. And part of the da'wah was that he will belittle their gods, saying, what are you doing? Why you are worshipping these statues? And they don't like it. And these people, they gave him offers as well. So 1 year you worship, we worship Allah, when you worship our gods, many things happen. And Allah subhanahu wa ta'ala is saying here to Muhammad sallallahu alayhi wa sallam, don't worry about all these pressures. You are nadir. You are a warner. And don't make all these pressures make you think even for a second, shall I stop certain thing? No. Because you are carrying a great message. We know, Allah subhanahu wa ta'ala is sending him, we know that you are suffering, that and you are unhappy because these people, they are not believing in you. They are rejecting you. This is ضيق الصدر. And the scholars, they came to this word ضائق. They said ضائق here is a form of the noun which is temporarily. It's not permanent. Because the Nabi alayhi salatu wasalam, his chest is vast. And Allah subhanahu wa ta'ala said to him, Alam nashrah laka sadrak. So we made your chest vast. You have a very big heart. You are capable of dealing with all these matters. So don't make it, sometimes you are so unhappy with the response of these people. You are calling them for the Jannah and they are calling you for the hellfire. You are calling them for liberty, liberation from these fake gods. How a person is worshipping a statue? They know that this statue doesn't benefit, doesn't harm, but they still doing it. And these people, when they come to you, they ask you for something that they know it's not happening. They know that you cannot bring a treasure from the sky. If Allah subhanahu wa ta'ala likes this to happen, he can send this. It's easy. It's easy for Allah subhanahu wa ta'ala to send you, in today's language, 10 trucks of gold and come in front of you. And the people of Quraysh, they said, change this mountain gold. So then in this way, we don't have to do business and رحلة الشتاء والصيف, and you yourself, you'll be very rich. So they spoke about this. And they are saying, why you are not supported by an angel? And they know that this is impossible. And Allah subhanahu wa ta'ala mentioned this in Surah Al-An'am. وَلَوْ جَعَلْنَاهُ مَلَكًا لَجَعَلْنَاهُ رَجُلًا وَلَبَسْنَا عَلَيْهِمْ مَا يَلْبِسُونَ. If we are send a malak, then the people, how he will come to preach the people, he will be in a shape of a man. So then they will be confused. Who is the messenger and who is the malak, the angel? And they cannot stand the shape and how massive is the malak. They will finish. So their requests were very strange, and they know it's difficult. And even if these things happens, they will not believe. Allah subhanahu wa ta'ala, like Muhammad sallallahu alayhi wa sallam, to relax. إِنَّمَا أَنْتَ نَزِيرٌ. You are a warner. And you are not responsible for them if they believe or not. And Allah ala kulli shayin wakil. Allah subhanahu wa ta'ala is the disposer of affairs of everything. Now we'll come to ayah 13, which is part of the confrontation between Muhammad alayhi salatu wasalam and the debate between him and Quraysh at that time. أَمْ يَقُولُونَ افْتَرَاهُ قُلْ فَأْتُوا بِعَشْرِ سُوَرٍ مِثْلِهِ مُفْتَرَيَاتٍ وَادْعُوا مَنِ اسْتَطَعْتُم مِّن دُونِ اللَّهِ إِن كُنتُمْ صَادِقِينَ. Or they say, he, Prophet Muhammad sallallahu alayhi wa sallam, forged it, the Quran. Say, bring you then 10 forged surahs, chapters, like unto it, and call whomsoever you can, other than Allah subhanahu wa ta'ala, to your help, if you speak the truth. Now, this is the challenge. So let's understand the ayah. The part of the first ayah, the part of the ayah saying, they are saying iftara. And iftara, when you forge something, when you say something deliberately, you know what you are talking about. Even if you know that you are a liar, but you do it deliberately. So they are accusing Muhammad alayhi salatu wasalam that he forged this Quran. And to forge a Quran, you need qualities. Because the Quran in itself is a miracle. And Allah subhanahu wa ta'ala challenged them by the Quran. There's something الفصاحة, eloquent. The stories of the old prophets. The legislations. The talking about the future. And the future here about many things. The future about the Day of Judgment. SubhanAllah, the time finished quick. I think we need more time to talk about this ayah. InshaAllah, next week I'll go through this ayah in more details inshallah ta'ala, because it's one of the important ayahs. Obviously every ayah in the Quran is important, but it's good for all of us to understand the challenge and the miracle of this Quran. Until then, I leave you in peace. I pray to Allah subhanahu wa ta'ala to bless all of you, grant all of you al-Jannah. Don't forget our brothers and sisters in Gaza. Please go to our website, hayataid.org. Donate what you can. Barakallahu feekum. Jazakumullahu khayran. Assalamu alaikum wa rahmatullahi wa barakatuh.
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12: Hadith 32. Narrated Abu Huraira, the Prophet, peace and blessings be upon him, said, "Religion is very easy, and whoever overburdens himself in his religion will not be able to continue in that way. So you should not be extremists, but try to be near to perfection and receive the good tidings that you will be rewarded, and gain strength by worshipping in the mornings, the afternoons, and during the last hours of the nights." Hadith 33. Narrated Al-Bara bin Azib, when the Prophet, peace and blessings be upon him, came to Medina, he stayed first with his grandfathers or maternal uncles from Ansar. He offered his prayers facing Baitul Maqdis, Jerusalem, for 16 or 17 months, but he wished that he could pray facing the Kaaba, at Makkah. The first prayer which he offered facing the Kaaba was the Usr prayer in the company of some people. Then one of those who had offered that prayer with him came out and passed by some people in a mosque who were bowing during their prayers, facing Jerusalem. He said addressing them, "By Allah, I testify that I have prayed with Allah's Messenger, peace and blessings be upon him, facing Makkah, Kaaba." Hearing that, those people changed their direction towards the Kaaba immediately. Jews and the people of the scriptures used to be pleased to see the Prophet, peace and blessings be upon him, facing Jerusalem in prayers, but when he changed his direction towards the Kaaba, during the prayers, they disapproved of it. Al-Bara added, "Before we changed our direction towards the Kaaba, Makkah, in prayers, some Muslims had died or had been killed and we did not know what to say about them, regarding their prayers. Allah then revealed, and Allah would never make your faith, prayers, to be lost, that is, the prayers of those Muslims were valid." Surah 2, Ayah 143. Hadith 34. Narrated Abu Sa'id al-Khudri, Allah's Messenger, peace and blessings be upon him, said, "If a person embraces Islam sincerely, then Allah shall forgive all his past sins, and after that starts the settlement of accounts, the reward of his good deeds will be 10 times to 700 times for each good deed, and one evil deed will be recorded as it is, unless Allah forgives it." Hadith 35. Narrated Abu Huraira, Allah's Messenger, peace and blessings be upon him, said, "If any one of you improves, follows strictly, his Islamic religion, then his good deeds will be rewarded 10 times to 700 times for each good deed and a bad deed will be recorded as it is." Hadith 36. Narrated Aisha, "Once the Prophet, peace and blessings be upon him, came while a woman was sitting with me. He said, 'Who is she?' I replied, 'She is so and so,' and told him about her, excessive, praying. He said disapprovingly, 'Do good deeds which is within your capacity, without being overtaxed, as Allah does not get tired of giving rewards, but, surely, you will get tired, and the best deed, act of worship, in the sight of Allah is that which is done regularly.'" Hadith 37. Narrated Anas, the Prophet, peace and blessings be upon him, said, "Whoever said, 'None has the right to be worshipped but Allah,' and has in his heart good, faith, equal to the weight of a barley grain will be taken out of hell. And whoever said, 'None has the right to be worshipped but Allah,' and has in his heart good, faith, equal to the weight of a wheat grain will be taken out of hell. And whoever said, 'None has the right to be worshipped but Allah,' and has in his heart good, faith, equal to the weight of an atom will be taken out of hell." Hadith 38. Narrated Umar bin al-Khattab, "Once a Jew said to me, 'O the chief of believers, there is a verse in your holy book which is read by all of you, Muslims, and had it been revealed to us, we would have taken that day, on which it was revealed, as a day of celebration.' Umar bin al-Khattab asked, 'Which is that verse?' The Jew replied, 'This day I have perfected your religion for you, completed my favor upon you, and have chosen for you Islam as your religion.'" Surah 5, Ayah 3. Umar replied, "No doubt, we know when and where this verse was revealed to the Prophet. It was Friday and the Prophet, peace and blessings be upon him, was standing at Arafat, that is, the day of Hajj." Hadith 39. Narrated Talha bin Ubaidullah, "A man from Najd with unkempt hair came to Allah's Messenger, peace and blessings be upon him, and we heard his loud voice but could not understand what he was saying, till he came near and then we came to know that he was asking about Islam. Allah's Messenger, peace and blessings be upon him, said, "You have to offer prayers perfectly 5 times in a day and night, 24 hours. The man asked, "Is there any more praying?" Allah's Messenger, peace and blessings be upon him, replied, "No, but if you want to offer the nawafil prayers, you can." Allah's Messenger, peace and blessings be upon him, further said to him, "You have to observe fasts during the month of Ramadan." The man asked, "Is there any more fasting?" Allah's Messenger, peace and blessings be upon him, replied, "No, but if you want to observe the nawafil fasts, you can." Then Allah's Messenger, peace and blessings be upon him, further said to him, "You have to pay the zakat, obligatory charity." The man asked, "Is there anything other than the zakat for me to pay?" Allah's Messenger, peace and blessings be upon him, replied, "No, unless you want to give alms of your own." And then that man retreated saying, "By Allah, I will neither do less nor more than this." Allah's Messenger, peace and blessings be upon him, said, "If what he said is true, then he will be successful, that is, he will be granted paradise."
13: اللهم اهدنا فيمن هديت وعافنا فيمن عافيت وتولنا فيما توليت وبارك لنا فيما أعطيت وقنا

0: 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Ibn Abbas, in the explanation of the statement of Allah, move not your tongue concerning the Quran to make haste therewith. Said Allah's messenger, used to bear the revelation with great trouble, and used to move his lips quickly with the inspiration. Ibn Abbas moved his lips, saying, I am moving my lips in front of you as Allah's messenger used to move his. Said moved his lips, saying, I am moving my lips as I saw Ibn Abbas moving his. Ibn Abbas added, So Allah revealed, move not your tongue concerning the Quran to make haste therewith. It is for us to collect it and to give you, O Muhammad, the ability to recite it, the Quran. Which means that Allah will make him, the Prophet, remember the portion of the Quran which was revealed at that time by heart and recite it. The statement of Allah, And when we have recited it to you, O Muhammad, through Gabriel, then you follow its Quran recital, 75.18, means listen to it and be silent. Then it is for us, Allah, to make it clear to you, 75.19, means, then it is, for Allah to make you recite it, and its meaning will be clear by itself through your tongue. Afterwards, Allah's messenger used to listen to Gabriel whenever he came, and after his departure, he used to recite it as Gabriel had recited it.
1: MashaAllah, what a great hadith and du'as. These authentic hadiths which are playing, and also great du'as which are playing currently on Inspire FM. If you have any suggestions of any hadith and du'as we could play on Inspire FM, please send it on 0777948822. So now continue listening to more hadith and du'as.
2: حدثنا عبيد الله بن موسى قال أخبرنا حنظلة بن أبي سفيان عن عكرمة بن خالد عن ابن عمر رضى الله عنهما قال قال رسول الله صلى الله عليه وسلم بني الإسلام على خمس شهادة أن لا إله إلا الله وأن محمدا رسول الله وإقام الصلاة وإيتاء الزكاة والحج وصوم رمضان Allah's messenger said Islam is based on the following five principles. 1. To testify that none has the right to be worshipped, but Allah and Muhammad is Allah's messenger. 2. To offer the compulsory congregational prayers dutifully and perfectly. 3. To pay zakat, i.e. obligatory charity. 4. To perform hajj, i.e. pilgrimage to Mecca. 5. 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
1: Hassan ibn Sahl asked Dinar ibn Abdullah, "What is your religion?" 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
14: أحيانا يأتيني مثل صلصلة الجرس وهو أشده على فيفصم عني وقد وعيت عنه ما قال، وأحيانا يتمثل لي الملك رجلا فيكلمني فأعي ما يقول. قالت عائشة رضى الله عنها: ولقد رأيته ينزل عليه الوحء في اليوم الشديد البرد فيفصم عنه وإن جبينه ليتفصد عرقا. The mother of the faithful believers, Al-Harith bin Hisham, asked Allah's messenger, O Allah's Messenger, how is the divine inspiration revealed to you? Allah's Messenger replied, Sometimes it is revealed, like the ringing of a bell. This form of inspiration is the hardest of all, and then this state passes off, after I have grasped what is inspired. Sometimes the angel comes in the form of a man and talks to me, and I grasp whatever he says. Aisha added, Verily I saw the Prophet, peace be upon him, being inspired divinely on a very cold day, and noticed the sweat dropping from his forehead as the inspiration was over.

0: قضيت، ولك الشكر على ما أعطيت.
1: بسم الله الرحمن الرحيم. On the authority of Abu Dharr al-Ghifari, may Allah be pleased with him, from the Prophet, may the blessings and peace of Allah be upon him, is that among the sayings he relates from his Lord, may he be glorified, is that he said, O my servants, I have forbidden oppression for myself and have made it forbidden amongst you, so do not oppress one another. O my servants, all of you are astray except for those I have guided, so seek guidance of me and I shall guide you. O my servants, all of you are hungry except for those I have fed, so seek food of me and I shall feed you. O my servants, all of you are naked except for those I have clothed, so seek clothing of me and I shall clothe you. O my servants, you sin by night and by day, and I forgive all sins, so seek forgiveness of me and I shall forgive you. O my servants, you will not attain harming me so as to harm me, and you will not attain benefiting me so as to benefit me. O my servants, were the first of you and the last of you, the human of you and the jinn of you, to be as pious as the most pious heart of any one man of you, that would not increase my kingdom in anything. O my servants, were the first of you and the last of you, the human of you and the jinn of you, to be as wicked as the most wicked heart of any one man of you, that would not decrease my kingdom in anything. O my servants, were the first of you and the last of you, the human of you and the jinn of you, to rise up in one place and make a request of me, and were I to give everyone what he requested, that would not decrease what I have, any more than a needle decreases the sea if put into it. O my servants, it is but your deeds that I reckon up for you and then recompense you for. So let him who finds good praise Allah, and let him who finds other than that blame no one but himself. It was related by Muslim.
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3: حديث 39 On the authority of Abu Sa'id al-Khudri, may Allah be pleased with him. From the Prophet, may the blessings and peace of Allah be upon him, who said, Paradise and hellfire disputed together. And hellfire said, In me are the mighty and the haughty. Paradise said, In me are the weak and the poor. So Allah judged between them, saying, You are Paradise, my mercy. Through you I show mercy to those I wish. And you are hellfire, my punishment. Through you I punish those I wish, and it is incumbent upon me that each of you shall have its full. It was related by Muslim, also by Al-Bukhari and At-Tirmidhi.
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3: Hadith 17. On the authority of Abu Dharr al-Ghifari, may Allah be pleased with him. From the Prophet, may the blessings and peace of Allah be upon him. Is that among the sayings he relates from his Lord, may he be glorified, is that he said, O my servants, I have forbidden oppression for myself and have made it forbidden amongst you. So do not oppress one another. O my servants, all of you are astray except for those I have guided. So seek guidance of me and I shall guide you. O my servants, all of you are hungry except for those I have fed. So seek food of me and I shall feed you. O my servants, all of you are naked except for those I have clothed. So seek clothing of me and I shall clothe you. O my servants, you sin by night and by day and I forgive all sins. So seek forgiveness of me and I shall forgive you. O my servants, you will not attain harming me so as to harm me, and you will not attain benefiting me so as to benefit me. O my servants, were the first of you and the last of you, the human of you and the jinn of you, to be as pious as the most pious heart of any one man of you, that would not increase my kingdom in anything. O my servants, were the first of you and the last of you, the human of you and the jinn of you, to be as wicked as the most wicked heart of any one man of you, that would not decrease my kingdom in anything. O my servants, were the first of you and the last of you, the human of you and the jinn of you, to rise up in one place and make a request of me, and were I to give everyone what he had requested, that would not decrease what I have, any more than a needle decreases the sea if put into it. O my servants, it is but your deeds that I reckon up for you, and then recompense you for. So let him who finds good praise Allah, and let him who finds other than that blame no one but himself. It was related by Muslim, also by At-Tirmidhi and Ibn Majah.
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6: 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The Prophet Maran said, a Muslim is the one who avoids harming Muslims with his tongue and hands. And a Muhajir, immigrant, is the one who gives up, abandons, all what Allah has forbidden.

Hello, I'm Lisa from Lisa Jane Millinery, based in Stevenage. My message for the day, or for life, would be to be kind. If we were all a little kinder, there would be no hatred. And being an artist, I dream of utopia, a world where there is peace on earth. 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
9: 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Allah's messenger saying, the reward of deeds depends upon the intentions and every person will get the reward according to what he has intended. So whoever emigrated for worldly benefits or for a woman to marry, his emigration was for what he emigrated for.

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